0: hospital after being shot while responding to an alleged domestic assault on the Fraser Coast. Dennis O'Kane has details.
1: Police arrived at a Yangaree home just before six last night when a 45-year-old man allegedly opened fire. A first-year constable was struck in the leg, prompting an immediate emergency declaration and a major police response. Specialist officers searched the property where they found the gunman deceased. The wounded officer was initially in a potentially life-threatening condition, but was airlifted to hospital stable. The Ethical Standards Command is now investigating what happened.
0: Dennis O'Kane. Tuesday is looming as the most important day in Victorian Premier Jacinta Allen's political life. She could be challenged and dropped from the leadership. The latest opinion poll in today's Herald Sun could spell the end of her reign as Premier. It shows the coalition leading the government 56 to 44, two-party preferred. On the primary vote, after the coalition, comes One Nation, followed by Labor, and then the Greens. The Herald Sun is reporting Labor power brokers are circling for a change of leadership. Problem is, there are no takers. Turning to sport, and Australia is off to a flying start at the Glasgow Commonwealth Games, topping the medal tally with six golds on day one. The men's and women's 4x100-metre freestyle relay teams also winning gold, the men finishing the job in style, breaking a Com Games record in the process. Lani Pallister, Jenna Forrester, Alex Safi and Jenna Jones all winning their events. In the AFL, a nervous wait for Cats fans with captain Patrick Dangerfield finishing on the bench on a night that saw Geelong boost its top six chances with a 20-point win over Melbourne. Round 20 of the AFL continues today. First game up, Carlton and Gold Coast at Marvel Stadium. That's the latest news and sport. I'm Tracy Weir.
2: A thought from Linda Bailey.
3: I have a whole stack of little pieces of paper that have printed on the top of them a note from Linda. A beautiful friend of mine, Helen, went crazy one day with her printer and made a whole heap of these little colourful notes for me to give away. Every now and again, I'll sit down and write a little encouraging note to the people in my life. Now, while these notes that Helen made me are really quite cute, they're not lined with gold and they don't hold any significant monetary value. And now, while my words are true, I'm by no means a poet or a songwriter, so my written statements are really quite plain and simple. However, when someone receives these notes, it seems to make a really big difference. They so rarely receive a note of encouragement that when they do, it means more to them than a note of money. So often we forget to encourage the people around us. It doesn't require any money and it doesn't actually take that much time, but it can mean the world to the person who receives it.
2: This year, you've got the power.
4: And the winner is...
2: You can elevate the music that's meant something to you. 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
0: Time now for a look at the weather. A front is bringing blustery winds and showers to Tasmania and the odd shower or two to southeast South Australia and southern parts of Victoria. Showers for far northeast Queensland thanks to moist onshore winds. A strong high is keeping elsewhere dry with gusty southeasterly winds, leading to cool conditions across southern parts of Australia. The capital city forecast today, Sydney a sunny day, a top of 20, rain for Melbourne and 15 degrees. Brisbane, a top of 22 and a sunny day today. Cloudy in Perth and 21. Adelaide expecting rain and 16 degrees. Canberra, sunny and 15 today. Hobart expecting possible showers and a top of 13. Windy conditions in Darwin and a high of 32. That's the latest news, sport and weather on Vision. 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
5: And in God's Word in Isaiah 54, verse 10, it says, "For the mountains may depart and the hills be removed, but my steadfast love shall not depart from you, and my covenant of peace shall not be removed, says the Lord, who has compassion on you." That's Isaiah 54, verse 10. What a great verse to remind us that God's love is steadfast, and he has a covenant with us, and we'll receive peace from him. Jesus is our Prince of Peace. Great reminder from Isaiah 54, verse 10.

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0: John Redick and The Way. You're on Vision with Matt Prater. And I read a great little article recently about William Colgate. He's the founder of the Colgate Toothpaste Company. And he was a very successful businessman and a very strong Christian who practiced generous giving. He was raised in a Christian home, moving to New York as a young man, became active in his Baptist church, and was greatly influenced by his pastors. And his business was built on principles like honesty, diligence, dependence, faithful stewardship of God's blessings, and generosity. And a well-known account says that William Colgate was beginning his business when he started his business, an older Christian gave him some advice. Honor the Lord by giving 10% to your church as a tithe, and if God blesses you, increase your giving. So he took that seriously. And so he started by giving 10% to the church, and as God blessed him, he increased by giving 20, 30, 40, then 50% of his income to the church. And some biographies and Christian retellings state that later in life he gave all of his profits after providing for his family's needs. This claim is part of a popular Christian tradition and is not well documented, but there's a lot of stories saying that he gave everything. Wow, that's amazing. He supported ministries, including the Bible Society, Bible colleges, missionary agencies, and he lived by Proverbs 3, 9 and 10. Honor the Lord with your first fruits, and your barns will be filled to overflowing. 2 Corinthians 9 says, he that sows sparingly will reap sparingly, but God loves a cheerful giver. He who sows bountifully will reap bountifully. And Luke 6, 38, give and it will be given to you. William Colgate's life continues to be cited by many Christians as an example of how faithful stewardship and generosity can accompany integrity in business. While some details of the percentages he gave might be in a grey area, everyone knows he was a very generous man of God. So there you go, Colgate toothpaste. What a great testimony from William Colgate. Coming up next, we've got Focus on the Family Australia, and today we're featuring James Clark here on Vision.
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6: Vision.
7: One thing I would say, and this is probably especially to the men, if you are someone who is always taking photos, please make sure that you get in front of the camera every now and then.
8: A funeral isn't just for the person who died. It's a vital step for the healing of those left behind. A funeral isn't just about the dash between the dates on a headstone. It is much more than that. How can we make this experience of honouring a life be a little easier during the actual event, especially as we process our grief? Our guest today is James Clark, a funeral director from Bethel Funerals. We're going to continue our conversation with him, discuss how to celebrate a race well run along, and how we can have a greater understanding and appreciation of how a funeral is run. That's James Clark, along with my wife Kate, and I'm Brett Ryan, the Focus on the Family Australia. Well, welcome back.
7: Thank you for having me back again.
8: our first discussion was so good and so helpful, and we thought it would be great to have you back to continue this conversation about funerals, because it's something that many people try to avoid. We don't like talking about death. We don't like talking about the end. But what you said in our first discussion, that it is helping the people who are left behind to heal, to process, and to move forward. So there's closure as they continue to process their grief. And we'll talk about that a little bit later on. But speaking of grief, is there a difference between a funeral of someone who is mature in age or has had cancer for a long period of time and they die, as opposed to something that's very sudden and unexpected, or alternatively, someone who is so young?
7: Yeah, there's a real marked difference in those things. So when we sit down with a family and it's a younger person or it's an unexpected death, there isn't usually a discussion or question around, should we have a funeral? It's almost like in those situations, the importance of a funeral and what it does is just understood. And we don't sit there and have the discussion, should we, shouldn't we? It's just assumed that we do that. But when you compare to, say, someone maybe in their late 90s, the conversation can be very, oh, we don't know whether we'll worry about having a service. All their friends have kind of died anyway. Mm. And you do have that conversation about whether there is value or there's importance in actually having a funeral ceremony for them. Mm. So, yeah, that's the first part. I would say attending the service, the biggest thing for someone younger or unexpected is the reality of the situation hits a lot harder. Mm. You're sitting in that room. If the coffin or the casket is present, the person's there. That reality is kind of hitting you right in the face. And, you know, it hits close to home. It's not just the grief and loss that you're feeling. You're actually sitting there thinking, oh, that actually could be me, where you might be a bit younger yourself and sitting there thinking, oh, well, death's never going to come for me. But all of a sudden you're presented with, hey, death actually did come for that person there and they're a similar age. So it actually makes you stop and question and think about your life and what's important.
8: Yeah.
2: It's interesting that you talk about as they're older or they have had a protracted illness, that it's different. Is that because they've been grieving over time?
7: Absolutely. I mean, age doesn't really change the loss and that. I remember going to a funeral and I was talking with the catering ladies out the back. The lady who died was 105.
2: Wow.
7: And we're chatting with the catering ladies and they're like, oh, the family was so weeping and wailing and like, she was so young. She had so much left to give. And that's... And it seems funny, but I guess it's really about the person and who they are and how they were, that age is really different. But to go to someone, yes, where a death is kind of, it's been this protracted long illness, especially with dementia, we're seeing that much on the increase. You really have lost that person some time ago. And yeah. I have heard people say, look, we lost them a long time ago. They weren't the same person they were, and we've grieved them all the way along. And, you know, it can be a really tiring part of the process right at the end to lose someone, because you could be in and out of hospital, or you're like, they're calling you and saying, oh, it's the end, come in. And you come in and then the person kind of rallies and like, okay, we've just gone through this whole emotional roller coaster, and now we're back down, and just to come back to it a month later.
2: Mm. And they tend to call it the long goodbye with people with dementia or Alzheimer's.
7: Yeah.
2: You know, because we've spoken to quite a few people and they said the relief for the person who's been suffering and for the family who've had to watch their loved ones disappear.
8: Yeah. You've been a funeral director been part of funerals for over 15 years, which is quite an substantial length of time. You would have seen so many changes in that time, but technology is one of those ones that has really advanced. Help us understand how technology has helped in the funeral process?
7: Yeah, we were one of the earliest Australian funeral homes to actually introduce live streaming. So we built a chapel like maybe 10 years ago down in Carrum Downs, and that was fitted out with live streaming, different cameras, different camera angles, and it was all very state of the art at the time. You could not convince families to use that function at all. Really? Even without charging for it, you would say, oh, surely you've got some family interstate who would, you know, want to watch it online. No, no, no, we won't bother. They'll just fly down and come and attend the service. And then overnight, we had that thing, COVID, that happened that you may remember. And
2: just a
7: overnight,
2: little bit.
7: the industry changed to, certainly for us in Victoria, every funeral now is live streamed, and it's almost expected that a service will be live streamed. And, you know, that helps the people who are in different countries, so different time zone. If you're not able to watch it live at that time, you can watch it later. You might have different pressures on, like the cost of fuel making it really difficult to fly or drive to attend a service. So that gives a way for people to be able to join in online and be a part of it. And also having that then recorded is such a helpful thing. I chatted to a family came back to us, and this lady was sharing her feedback about the funeral and how it all went. And she has a son who's quite severely autistic and nonverbal, wasn't sure how he would go at the service, but, you know, knew it was recorded. And being able to access kind of really from anywhere that recording of the funeral, her son would request it. So this is even going on months after the funeral. Her son would kind of point to the phone and indicate that he wanted to watch the recording of the grandma's funeral again. Mm. And they would go for a walk, and they would, you know, walk around the park, just him sitting there watching that as they walked around. So having that for family as a way to be able to look at it again can be really helpful. Yeah. Can be really healing for people.
2: Look, on another point to that, you're talking about even younger ones coming to a funeral. There's always this age-old question, children at the funeral, children not at the funeral. I guess it's similar to children at a wedding and not at a wedding.
7: Yeah.
2: But it's different. So can you talk into that? Because it is quite a contentious one. Please don't bring your children.
7: I love to talk about this because I think it's really important. Probably what's important is not to decide for your children or young children especially in a way that they might be resentful in the future. So say it was a young children and it was a parent that died, like the mother. If you make a decision for your child at that time, and, you know, they may be 3 or 4, say, oh, we're not going to bring them to the funeral, we're not going to do that. Down the track, they may resent you. You, as a parent, you've made the best decision, you know, you could at the time in the midst of your own grief and everything you're dealing with. You know, this child may find that they come to resent you. Anytime I speak about this, or if I put this out on Facebook, I have a good friend who, you know, is so quick to come back and comment to say, I was kept from my mother's funeral when I was young and I still have pain about it. So what I would say is involve the children as best you can. Talk to them ahead of time and say, this is what you will see. This is what you'll experience. If you're feeling like it's too much, we can walk out. We can go out and kind of sit in the foyer. But involve them, and then you almost build that into their story. If they're very young, build it into their story afterwards so that you talk about, oh, when mummy died, you were very small, but you came to the service, and here's a photo that we took of you with the coffin. And they kind of then build that into their memories and their story, even though kind of too young to fully take in what it is.
8: Very good.
7: But it's important.
8: Very good.
2: Is it a good idea to have a backup plan, that there'll be someone there to help because often when you are in grief and you're about to speak and now your child's crying because they don't know what's going on or fully understand, even though you've spoken about it, let's be real, talking about it prior and actually getting there and it being something else, because now you've added all these extra people into the scenario, it could be overwhelming. So what are your suggestions there?
7: Yeah. People want to help you as a family when you're going through loss, when you're going through a funeral. So you almost don't even have to ask. You will find that there's usually someone at the service who will want to jump in and say, oh, can I take them out for you? Can I look after them and do that? If you have someone in mind in advance, a lot of families do say, look, you know, this auntie's going to be here if you want to go and sit with them, and they can sit at the back. I don't mind having children there in the service. Sometimes they'll want to go and just stand with the other parent who's standing up, and they'll be sharing the eulogy, and they'll just kind of hold on to their leg and stand with them. And that's beautiful, and that's a great part of it. So, you know, have someone there on backup, but also if it doesn't go perfectly, yeah, that's okay too.
8: That's so good. We're talking with James Clark, who is a funeral director, and you're listening to Focus on the Family, Australia.
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3: 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Yeah.

0: Welcome back to Focus on the Family Australia. We're speaking to James Clark, who's a funeral director from Bethel Funerals, and we're discussing how we can honour our loved ones at a funeral. Before the break, we were talking about how we can include children, different types of funerals, but I'd love to know maybe some lessons from a funeral director, the things that you've observed over time, either facilitating a funeral or things that people should be thinking of, life lessons for that matter, about their eventual death and how they should prepare for that.
1: Yeah, one thing I would say, and this is probably especially to the men, if you are someone who is always taking photos, and I know my grandfather, he was someone always behind the camera, taking the photos, videoing the moments, please make sure that you get in front of the camera every now and then.
0: Yeah.
1: So every day of the week, we've got funeral directors sitting and working on the photo tributes for the funeral service. And that's such a beautiful way to collect photos together with beautiful music that was, you know, memorable or special to that person and show people on the day. But if you don't have good photos, there's not a lot that you can do. So don't leave it too late until, you know, grandpa's in the nursing home or the hospital, in and out, and all the photos at the end are just you with the grandkids kind of by the hospital bed. Get in front of that camera. Mm. Take the time to get in and take some good photos.
0: Yeah, that's good. What about the idea that people are saying, well, it costs a lot of money to go on travel and they don't take those opportunities and they go, you know what, everything's so expensive, but then they don't live their life to the full. What would you say to that person?
1: Yeah, well, I'd talk about a very recent experience. We had a gentleman come into the office unannounced, just came in, and I said, okay, come sit down, have a cup of tea and tell us why you're here, tell us your story. And this gentleman had been wanting to go traveling for quite a while. He wanted to go overseas and had a destination in mind, wanted to go to Mexico. And had been kind of planning that for a long time, and then things got in the way, that COVID kind of got in the way of the travel. And then after he got through all that, was like, right, it's my time to go and make this trip that I've been wanting to do. Well, in that meanwhile, his health had actually declined, and he had an issue with his lungs, and they were basically just quite ruined to the point that when he went to get his medical fitness check, the doctor said, you cannot fly internationally. You know, you are now restricted to travel within Australia. And, you know, he just said, well, that's what I've got now. And he was sitting there with us. He was on had an oxygen tank with him and had to walk with a walking frame. And, you know, he was not all that old. I said, oh, I'm just going to be able to travel around Australia and that's it. That trip that I wanted to do won't happen, but I'm going to put that money that I had for that trip now into a funeral bond and set it aside to pay for my funeral so my kids don't have to look after that cost when it's needed.
0: Mm. And he will not be able to have that life experience that he always wanted.
1: I would say that just take that on board and just go and do the thing that you want to do. You know, we're not guaranteed anything. We're not guaranteed a long life or to live to any particular age, where our health is not guaranteed. And sometimes things just come at us. So don't be putting off and delaying things. And just, you know, there are some things you just actually need to go for.
0: Yeah. In your experience, what are some memorable funerals that you've attended or overseen and you go, wow, that is so good? You mentioned last time a great experience where a family set up a table or a lounge suite and they just discussed from the platform the life of their loved one. And it was such a beautiful imagery. I'm sure you've had other experiences and you've observed and you say, hey, this is something that was very, very beautiful at the time.
2: And I think too, for people listening, for who are thinking about it and going, well, I don't just want people to come in and just everyone sit like they're in pews or whatever, and they're trying to think of something creative. And your suggestions will, I'm sure, be very helpful.
1: One thing that makes a really good statement that people love is vehicles. So, you know, this doesn't have to be about the service itself, but sometimes about the vehicles. And we had a funeral for a firefighter where we were able to organize a vintage fire truck hearse that came to the service, parked outside. So at the end of the service, we wheel the casket out, and then the family have to hoist it up on their shoulders and put it on top of this vintage bright red hearse. We had all these drivers there really decked out in all of their uniform with big shiny gold helmets. It was a real spectacle. And then as we walked that hearse off, the big fire truck with its lights on and its sirens, we walked off and everyone formed a guard of honor, and we were able to drive out past everyone and around, and then eventually back to the local fire station, where we then had to transfer to another hearse. But sometimes it's the tactile experiences, or the tactile parts of a service outside of just sitting and talking and sharing, that can be really meaningful and be really wonderful.
0: Yeah, I could well imagine.
2: We recently had a friend who passed away, and he was into Lego big time. And so they got these little Lego men that were passed out, and they asked that if people were traveling somewhere or doing something, that they take the little Lego man to represent our friend and take a photo as if he was there with them. And that was really sweet. And we've seen them on Facebook of people who've gone on a trip and they've taken him along with them.
1: So beautiful and amazing where people are able to do something that continues beyond the funeral. We often have this idea that funeral is closure, that it finishes everything and finishes off your grief. But that's just not the case. You know, we continue to feel the loss of that person, of that loved one. And so doing things at different times and in different ways, like having that Lego man and taking a photo of it, it's actually a great way to keep the memories alive, to keep saying the person's name. It's helpful for the family as well, if our friends are involved, because the one thing that we hear that our pastoral care worker follows up families, you know, 2 months after the funeral to see how they're going. And the thing that they often say they find the hardest is not hearing their loved one's name anymore. It's like people get afraid to say the person's name for fear of upsetting them or making them sad or making them cry. But they actually want to hear that person's name again, because it feels like, oh, they're there. The memories are still with me. They were real.
0: Yeah, very much so.
2: I love the fact that you said about pastoral care afterwards, because I think, and you can speak into this, that just before, if it's been an illness, you've got people around, and then immediately after you've got people around, but a week, 2 weeks, 3 weeks, and then the house can become silent. Can you speak into that, about the importance of, I guess, friends not disappearing on the person?
1: Yeah. I mean, what you've said is exactly the experience that people kind of reflect when our pastoral care worker calls them. It is. They have so much activity around the funeral, and then it drops off, and heading towards that deflect when our pastoral care worker calls them. It is. They have so much activity around the funeral,

0: into those conversations all the time just because people find out, what my work is. But you start talking through with them the funeral that they had for their loved one, and they talk about it and the tears start to come back. But they actually want to remember the event. They actually want to talk about what went on. And, that can be an interesting space for me at parties when you start chatting to to people, because the conversation can turn very serious very quickly.
1: Well, because everybody's got a story.
2: Yeah. But I think you mentioned, and we'll come to a conclusion on this, about the various types of grief, and it's very rarely linear. It's up and down, and just when you think you're getting over it, then something will trigger the name or a memory or a smell or a piece of music, whatever it may be. So we have to be very aware that grief is a process, and to process this in a healthy way and talking about their loved one is a good thing.
0: Absolutely. You know, there's no right way and there's no wrong way. We talked to a great grief counsellor from Grief Australia who really said after all the years of professional grief counselling, they've come to say that, you know, whatever helps you is okay, basically. But I would say that the biggest thing and the most important thing is to start off well. You know, you really have this moment or this window around when someone dies that people are there to come in and to support you. And you want to make use of that, I guess, rather than trying to put things off too long. We did see a lot of families around the COVID times where they actually said, oh, look, we're not really going to do something now, but we'll have a memorial service down the track. And it's like that moment passed and they never had that memorial service. And those families then found themselves in that place of feeling like they never got the chance to grieve and to start that grief process. Mm-hmm. I was able to work with a family a year ago where we looked after the second parent. The first parent had died during that period where they couldn't have a service. So they kind of, put it off. And now that the second parent had died, they actually did a combined service and they were able to bring in, that both lots of stories and eulogies and actually find for them that it was such a healing time because they were catching up on all this, good grieving that they kind of missed at the first time around.
2: Yeah, that is so good. Although Bethel Funerals is predominantly Christian people who have got a faith and sharing their faith, have you noticed, and this is the final question, someone who has a faith and they've died and there's hope, there's celebration, as opposed to someone who may not necessarily have a faith and it doesn't feel as celebratory?
0: Yeah, I would say as a person of faith, you can feel that in services, that you can feel as family get up and they share about their hope that they have, knowing where their loved one has gone, knowing what's happening. There's a weight in that and there's a security and a hope that you can really feel in the services. You just almost don't get that in other services. You get great stories, you get great memories, and it's certainly helpful for them, but you don't feel that little message of hope kind of coming through because they don't have those same beliefs.
2: Yeah. Well, this conversation has been so helpful, and we thank you so much for your dedication and helping people at their most vulnerable process their grief and process saying goodbye to their loved ones. So thank you so much for being our guest once again.
0: No worries. You're very welcome.
2: If you'd like to find out more about Bethel Funerals, you can go to their website, and it has a host of different and great resources. Go to bethelfunerals.com.au. Although death and dying result in grief for those left behind, I'd like to remind those that have gone through this process the words of Revelation 21 verse 4, which tells us that one day he will wipe away every tear from their eyes. There'll be no more death or mourning or crying or pain, for the old order of things has passed away. If something in today's discussion touched a nerve and you would like someone to speak to, through the generous support of our financial partners, we offer a free pastoral counselling service. 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On behalf of Kate and the entire team, I'm Brett Ryan, inviting you to

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1: Forrest Frank and Josiah Queen, Jesus is coming back soon. What a great reminder. You're on Vision with Matt Prater. I want to encourage you to listen out for the weekend edition of Rise and Shine. Lots of goodies and highlights on the radio with Phil and Andy over the next couple of hours. And make sure you get along to your church this weekend. Just have a think right now about who you can invite. Maybe invite them out for a cuppa or a meal before or after the service. Maybe think about picking them up. Send them a text, give them a call. You never know whose life will be transformed by just a simple invite to church. So have a think about that now. Please pray for your pastors and leaders that as they preach the gospel, lives will be transformed this weekend. And we've got a guest speaker from New Zealand, from Hope Centre Church in New Zealand, a guy named Brendan Collins. So looking forward to hosting him in our 4 p.m. service at The Gap. But wherever you are, get along to your service, get along to your church, invite your friends, and let's believe for a great harvest of souls this weekend. God bless. I'm Matt Prater. Catch you soon.
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5: We're all going on a summer holiday. 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Or we'll start fighting on the drive down there because the traffic's bad, the kids are itchy, and the caravan has a flat. And when it's over, we'll be planning the next holiday on the drive home. The one where we finally switch off email notifications. Promise. It's hard to rest, isn't it? Holidays promise rest, but we're so strung out they can't bear the burden of our expectation. Jesus said, "Come to me if you're tired and burdened, and I will give you rest." And we go, "Yeah, nah, I'll take my chances with the beach house." Jesus promised true rest. He bears the burden for us, which frees our holiday up to be, well, just to be a holiday. This is Steve McAlpine with God in 60 Seconds. To open more space for reflection and conversation about God, go to thirdspace.org.au.
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3: In this bulletin, charges laid against a Sydney nurse and teacher pay rates differ between states. With more, I'm Tracy Weir. Labor's National Conference will wrap up today with foreign affairs issues on the agenda. Some party members are pushing for the AUKUS pact to be abandoned and for greater condemnation of Israel. Labor officials are trying to avoid a messy fight on the conference floor over the two issues. A Sydney nurse has been charged as part of investigations into the unauthorised access of patients' records within the state's health system. Georgina Winter has details.
4: Strike Force Civic was set up when detectives received reports a New South Wales Health employee had downloaded patient data without authorisation. Several electronic devices allegedly containing personal health records were seized during a raid of a home at French's Forest. A 59-year-old man, who was a registered nurse employed by Northern Sydney Local Health District, has been charged with accessing restricted data held in a computer. Specialists are now examining the devices to determine whether any data has been shared.
3: Georgina Winter. Analysis of 50 wage agreements struck by private schools around the country show senior teachers are earning nearly $200,000 a year. An agreement covering more than 244 private schools across New South Wales and the ACT guarantees teachers an entry-level salary of around $97,000. Economists say the US latest tariff announcement presents a longer-term threat to global trade. The United States Trade Office announced a tariff of 12.5% on more than 60 countries it claims were not doing enough to eliminate forced labour in supply chains. AMP Chief Economist Shane Oliver says Australia is in a good position to face the levy.
5: Beef, gold, plasma products and copper are exempt from tariffs. So consequently, you know, when you add the numbers up, it's only about two-thirds of our products are exempt, which means that we're not going to be hit that badly.
3: Both the government and the opposition disagree with the President Donald Trump's claims. To sport, and in the AFL, the Demons have suffered their first defeat at the MCG this season, going down last night by 20 points to Geelong. Coach Stephen King blaming the number of turnovers.
6: Oh, I think it was 101 points we gave them from turnover. So, yeah, played it hard to get any flow in the game when we hand them that much ascendancy. And yeah, I'm not sure if it was Geelong's pressure at times, but some of our decisions and execution just was pretty poor.
3: Fremantle's dominance in the West continues, producing a powerful second half against the Eagles to win by 70 points. And Lani Pallister has opened Australia's medal tally at the Glasgow Commonwealth Games, winning the 400-metre freestyle event with a time of 3 minutes 59.56 seconds. She easily beat the fastest qualifier. New Zealand's Erica Fairweather, fellow Aussie Jenna Forrester, won bronze. That's the news and sport. I'm Tracy Weir.
2: A thought from Linda Bailey.
7: Last year, my workplace moved buildings and so our security system changed. No longer did we just have normal keys, but we were also given electronic cards to release a lock on the doors. These cards just had to be waved in front of a special box at the door and it gave you access. Now, although many workplaces have this type of security, I always feel a little bit special every time I use my card in front of guests. It means that with a simple swipe, I'm able to access areas that others can't. It's sad, I know, that these simple things make me feel so special. My card at work reminds me of what it's like to have Jesus in my life. He's like my access card to God. The more I have Jesus in my life, the more I understand my Creator, and it unlocks the potential within me. And it's not just exclusive to me. If you want to unlock your potential, then connect into God, and you'll be amazed at the places you will go.
2: August 11 is Census Night, where we can all play a role in Australia's future. One of the most contentious questions in the census is around religion. Perhaps you don't even like the word religion. You prefer to use the word relationship or faith. We asked researcher Ruth Powell whether we should select no religion in these circumstances.
8: It's like the word religion has become a bit corrupted, and people want to say, I'm not religious, maybe. They want to say, I'm spiritual, or I'm a Christian. I don't want to tick any of these boxes because it's bigger and more important than that. What will happen is that you will end up in the no religion box, and people will go, aha, see, church doesn't matter anymore. People don't believe in God. See, they tick the no religion box.
2: We encourage you to express your faith on Census Night by selecting the box that best describes you. And remember, you can always select other and simply write Christian.
8: It's the only way that you can tell the government that faith is important in your life.
2: Authorised by Phil Edwards, Vision Christian Media, Brisbane.
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3: Time now for a look at the weather. A front is bringing blustery winds and showers to Tasmania and the odd shower or two to southeast South Australia and southern parts of Victoria. Showers for far northeast Queensland thanks to moist onshore winds. A strong high is keeping elsewhere dry with gusty southeasterly winds, leading to cool conditions across southern parts of Australia. The capital city forecast today, Sydney a sunny day, a top of 20, rain for Melbourne and 15 degrees. Brisbane, a top of 22 and a sunny day today, cloudy in Perth and 21. Adelaide expecting rain and 16 degrees. Canberra sunny and 15 today. Hobart expecting possible showers and a top of 13. Windy conditions in Darwin and a high of 32. 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
1: So glad you are with us today. It's a Saturday and you're hoping and praying that you're enjoying your weekend, hopefully relaxing and refreshing. And we're pretty confident the next hour Phil's going to do both of those things.
2: Look, how do you choose? How do you narrow it down? A whole week of shows into just a couple of hours. It's a tough gig, but we're going to do it for you. We're going to help. The first up this morning, you might not have been aware, like maybe sitting in your world if you missed the show. It was National Lamington Day. Mm. Not everyone makes a big deal about it, but we do here on Rise and Shine, obviously. And I love that we got to chat with our cousin bros across the ditch in New Zealand.
1: About the controversy, Phil, yeah. Because is it an Australian creation or is it a Kiwi creation? So who are our cousin bros again? Who have we talked to?
2: From Rima FM, we'll chat to the Brecky crew there. Becky, who has worked for Vision here. So we know Becky, but she's also with an Andrew. So there's a lot of Andrews in that conversation. That can get overwhelming just quietly. But
1: way too many Andrews, I think, in the room.
2: Probably one or two too many, perhaps. But also this hour... You set me last weekend a movie challenge. I had to watch a movie.
1: I did. I wanted to help you and Mari just rekindle those flames of romance, Phil, that brought you together a couple of years ago. And so I did suggest a movie date night for you, and we get your thoughts post movie date night.
2: No one else, not everyone thinks of The Fugitive as being romance. But Andy does, so you can hear about that. Dear. Also, we sing a song. We've been doing a thing. Mm-hmm. It's a thing where we figure every town needs its own love song.
1: Yep.
2: Every Vision town. And we were challenged to write one for Geraldine in WA. We wrote it with help of Lockie.
1: We sang it with Lockie, who lives in Geraldine. And they call Geraldine Gero. That's what the locals call it. Mm-hmm. And lastly this hour, Phil, a really good parenting tip from the one and only AJ Spurs. She's a great contributor on our show, isn't she? She's a regular guest. She's a mum. She's a businesswoman. She's also a speaker and author and a very faithful member of her local church as well.
2: And we're going to kick it all off this hour with Colton Dixon, The Love I Have For You. It's Rise and Shine, the best bits with Fel and Andy.

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1: Well, look, it's important that we cover this because it's a national controversy. I arrived in Auckland Airport, just pointing a finger, and I see a big sign at Auckland Airport telling me you're the home of the pavlova. You made the pavlova. And look, that's very contentious. And for you to then, as a nation, kind of point that at Australia, every Australian coming to visit. How about the Lamington? Are you taking responsibility for that as well?
2: Totally.
3: I mean, I don't know if the responsibility is even the right word. I mean, I just think it's just a natural fact, isn't
2: it? A way of life. Over in a Lamington when you were born in New Zealand.
3: That's right. Born into a Lamington. That's how it works at the hospital.
2: You get the Edmunds Kiwi cookbook when you were born, and yes, it stays with you for life.
3: Yeah.
4: Yes. Okay. I want to drill down a little bit there. So, I mean, do many people in New Zealand actually eat Lamingtons? Would you say it's part of the national diet, or is it just something you eat out of spite once a year when it's National Lamington Day in Australia?
2: Well, I didn't actually know it was National Lamington Day in New Zealand today, but it is.
3: That's what gets me about it. I didn't know that this was a thing.
2: I don't think you have to celebrate something that is so deep in our veins. We celebrate it every day.
3: It's like having National Kiwi Day. I mean, you wouldn't even think to do it because it's not who we are. Like, you don't need a commemoration.
2: Hey, Bob, I'm going down to the service station for a pie and a Lamington. Do you want one?
3: Exactly right.
1: Look, Australia would say, and I'm just going to put this out there, that Lord Lamington was the person in Queensland who came up with and introduced it to both our beautiful nations. And as a result, you don't tend to have a Lord Lamington in New Zealand from memory. That was one of the key arguments being put forward.
3: Yeah. See, the problem is Lord Lamington's not a real person. So you've clearly made that up. Which is probably a story.
1: He was a Queensland governor. He saw
2: the beauty of New Zealand and went, I can recreate that in Queensland. I'm going to take it to the world.
3: Is Lord Lamington in the room with us now, Phil?
1: No.
4: Look, hang on a second, Andrew. Let's not be hating on Lord Lamington. Now, but I do want to ask, like, you know, does the average Kiwi really like eating Lamingtons, or do you guys prefer the pavlova, or is there another sweet treat that you'd rather eat, or is the Lamington your first love when it comes to dessert?
1: Okay.
2: Well, I think the Lamington, I just have you know that when I lived in Canada, I learnt to make Lamingtons so I could take them to show the Canadians what they were all about.
1: Right.
4: Ooh, okay.
2: Oh, that's
4: okay.
2: I go back to the Edmunds cookbook. You get issued with it at birth.
3: Yep.
2: And then you learn the recipes in it. I learned how to make a pavlova too.
3: Yeah.
2: So, I do think, do I see them much at, you know, we've just talked this morning about you're asked to bring a plate.
1: Yes.
2: What are you going to bring? And there was a couple of Lamington suggestions, but we are a diverse culture in New Zealand. We like chicken nibbles and fish and chips.
3: That's a long way of saying. I would say the Lamington is second to the pavlova. If I'm speaking to myself, turn up, dessert plate, there's a Lamington or a pav, I'll go with the pav first.
2: Oh, chocolate or strawberry Lamington. That's the controversial one.
4: Oh, okay.
1: Oh, right. Well, always strawberry. I mean, that's not even a controversy. I didn't even think that chocolate would go in a Lamington.
4: I want to tell you about a little missionary journey I did yesterday. I Google searched in the city I live in, Brisbane, what is the best Lamington in the city? And the bakery that won the award, it's called the Krusty Devil Bakery.
1: Mm.
4: So I had that's to dangerous. Put on the armor of God, and I went to the Krusty Devil Bakery yesterday, and I walked in with fear and trepidation. And I got to say, there was lots of tempting treats in there. I'm surprised I got out of there alive, to be honest, in one piece.
3: Look, you're doing the Lord's work, aren't you? Going where angels fear to tread. And, I'm proud of you, man. That's great.
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7: Seemingly minor events can lead to major consequences. A grazier in Victoria, Thomas Austin, let 24 wild English rabbits loose on his property. That was back in 1859. Within 20 years, the rabbit population had exploded. The furry little animals were exported from England to provide some recreational shooting and fine eating for the locals, but they got a lot more than they bargained for. Rabbits destroyed great areas of pasture land, and the menace was only brought under control with the introduction of myxomatosis in the 1950s. An apparently innocent gesture involving apparently harmless creatures ended up causing great harm. Sometimes we can make decisions which open the door to all sorts of unpleasant consequences. Giving in to one seemingly innocent temptation might result in us causing much damage to ourselves and others. Those who follow Jesus rely on him to help them resist such temptations which often appear harmless enough. We ask him for wisdom to decide just what is good and what merely appears to be good. I'm David Ray.
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1: We do something every now and then on a Friday where I give Fel and her husband Murray a little bit of a challenge.
2: Welcome to Fel's Movie Date Night Challenge.
3: It's maybe some homework.
1: Or maybe it's more like a word of encouragement.
3: Oh.
1: Yeah, the Bible talks about a word of encouragement.
3: Really?
1: So I bring an encouraging word to Fel and Murray and I say, you know what, you've had a big week. Time to kick back, chillax, rekindle a little bit of romance maybe, watch a movie, which just sets the tone for the evening.
3: I have to say, your choices of movie set not really a romantic tone. Like, I'm wondering about, because let's go through them so far.
1: Whoa, Fel, what are you talking about? I thought they were the best movies ever.
3: Let's go through them. So far... The romantic tone set by Andy has been Rocky, a boxing movie.
1: I know, a romance about a man called Rocky and his wife Adrienne. With a little bit of boxing in the background, but it's all about the romance, Fel.
3: A little bit of boxing.
1: Adrienne! Yeah. The cry of a man in love, Fel.
3: Yeah.
1: We did it!
3: Yeah, then there was Rambo.
1: Oh, yeah.
3: Not as so much romance.
1: A lot of filio love going on there.
3: Romance.
1: Brotherly love, as the Bible describes it.
3: Mm-hmm. And then BMX Bandits.
1: Well, I happen to be starring alongside Nicole Kidman in that, so I just thought you and Murray would enjoy watching
3: we
1: that.
3: We did. And obviously we're loving all of these, and the family are getting on board with it as well.
1: Mm-hmm.
3: And this weekend you challenged me to watch The Fugitive.
1: I did.
3: Which is pretty, again, is it a romance? That's probably the question. I'm getting texts from people throughout the weekend. They're jumping on board. They're doing it with me, so I'm not the only one.
1: Well, let's rephrase the question. Not is it a romance, but was it a good movie,
3: okay,
1: Fel?
3: Well, look, I sat down Friday night, very tiring week, and I have to say, Andy, by the end of the movie, I felt like often I fall asleep during movies. I was not falling asleep, so I will give you that.
1: You can't. It's such a good story, isn't it?
3: So let's go through the story for those who don't know it. There's a guy, he's a doctor, Dr. Kimball.
1: Very accomplished doctor,
3: very
1: I would
3: accomplished,
1: say.
3: Very accomplished, and he's got a beautiful wife. And then unfortunately, well, and I didn't like watching this.
1: Nah.
3: I had to cover mine and Millie's eyes. Millie was with me. We covered our eyes.
1: Oh, your daughter was on your date night.
3: Well, yeah, we did have a date night another night. But this one, the girls, well, this is the first movie the girls have volunteered to be part of.
1: So it's a family date night.
3: They were
1: so
3: all there.
1: So both your girls were there?
3: Oh, yeah, Millie, she's 14, Bella's 16. I covered their eyes for the first, but it was
1: what about
3: scary.
1: Your son Josh? Was he there as well?
3: No, Josh taps out. He's got other stuff to do. He is not up for that challenge. But okay, I went through, I did not fall asleep there. The wife, she's... you know, there's a crime committed.
1: Let's just say she goes to heaven, Fel. She goes to heaven.
3: Okay, thank you. And then he ends up, you know, in prison for a crime which we don't know.
1: He did not commit.
3: Well, we assume that he didn't commit. There's an incredible breakout, not on purpose. It kind of just happens. And then the whole movie is them hunting him down. It's exhausting, Andy.
1: But it's exciting, Fel.
3: I screamed a lot, like a lot of jump scares. But this... Okay, we get to the end of the movie,
1: yeah.
3: And I did record the kids and my response
1: okay,
3: to
1: the
3: it.
1: Feedback.
3: Yeah, yeah, this is live.
1: Well, let's have a little listen.
3: As the credits are rolling.
4: Well, that is exhausting.
5: Did you like that?
4: Well.
5: Mommy, relax with that one.
4: That is not relaxing at all.
5: That's such a good movie.
4: That is exhausting.
5: That's such a good movie.
4: Okay, what do you give it out of 10, Belle?
5: Out of 10? Like a 7.
4: Yeah, that's pretty good. Belle, Mills?
6: Like a 7.
4: 7?
5: Yeah, it's pretty good. I remember watching
4: it. It's
5: actually really
4: It's so
5: really
4: exhausting, but it's actually... What do you give it, babe?
7: That was definitely a 9 out of 10.
4: 9 out of 10. That's Murray.
1: I'm
4: no,
1: with
4: there's
1: Murray.
4: No romance or singing in that.
7: Yeah, exactly. That's why it's not.
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1: Earlier last week, we had a call from Lockie from Geraldton, WA. Now, that is a place that we know well. It's a Vision town. And Lockie challenged us to write a song for Gero.
2: Geraldton, or known as Gero to the locals.
1: Gero.
3: See, I knew every town's got a nickname.
1: Okay, so Geraldton.
2: Oh, definitely, yeah.
3: Gero.
1: So a bit north of Perth, there's a spot called Gero. Do you say it like that?
2: Yeah, Gero, sure.
1: Okay. Yep. What's so great about Geraldton that we have to write a song about it?
2: Oh, just everything. I mean, we've got amazing coastal walks. Then we've got the river, the bushwalk. We've got the HMAS Sydney Memorial, which is up on a hill and overlooks the city. It's just beautiful views.
3: That sounds. I didn't know there was a memorial to the HMAS Sydney. It's going to be a tragic story. That one I've read a lot about. That
1: going to be long to get into a song.
2: Story, yeah.
1: HMAS Sydney.
3: Do you know the story, Phil?
1: No.
3: That was Australia's biggest warship in World War II, and it vanished.
1: Have they found it? No survivors.
3: They've worked it out. Later in history, they found it eventually, yeah.
1: They did.
3: What happens, a tragic story, yeah. Wow. But
2: The memorial, like, there's a dome,
1: yeah.
2: And there's, like, these metal birds in the dome and it represents the lives lost, so it's very sad.
3: So that was the pitch from Lockie that we have to write a song about Gero in WA, Phil.
1: Yeah, that's right. So we have been writing it. Lockie's been helping, so thank you so much, Lockie. These are some of the things that we need to include. Wax flowers, mm-hmm. We need the river and the Sydney. HMAS Sydney is a bit long, so maybe the Sydney, something like that.
3: Do you reckon? Could work.
1: He's also mentioned the Albros, where the islands meets the blue and great seafood. And we know that Vision's on 879 FM in Gero.
3: Awesome.
1: So how do you put that all together in a song? Well, it's easier said than done, but don't worry, people. We could do it. We've got the backing track because we know we'll use the backing track from the Love You Brisbane song. And I've got Lockie here on the line. G'day, Lockie. Are you ready? Let's sing together. Lockie, I'm going to let you take the lead and we'll be the backing singers.
3: Well, let me fire up the music for you.
1: Okay, here we go. Come on, Lockie. Thank you.

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3: In recent years, NASA probes have sent back images of our nearest planet, Mars. These images have prompted some scientists to suggest that a global flood once carved the Martian landscape, even though no liquid water has yet been found. The Bible records an event that certainly sounds like a global flood on Earth. Genesis records that all the high mountains under the entire heavens were covered. Jesus himself, referring to those not on Noah's Ark, said, "The flood came and took them all away." Unlike the elusive water on Mars, water covers 70% of the Earth's surface, and water-deposited sedimentary rock covers much of the land surface. So isn't it strange that many people who are open to the possibility of a global flood on Mars, despite the absence of water, immediately dismiss any suggestion that a global flood occurred on Earth?
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1: Well, we're joined by AJ Spur. 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And on top of that, she's just an all-around great human being and a mum. And she's in the studio now. AJ, welcome to Rise and Shine.
2: Thanks for having me.
3: We've got something in common, AJ. Boys about the same age, both who are about to get their L's and be driving.
2: Mm-hmm.
3: And I wonder, there's something that I'm noticing as a mum with boys in that sort of 15, 16. There's a change in the air because they come from being your little bubba boys to suddenly being men. They show up. Mm-hmm. And as a mum, what do?
2: We cry a bit.
3: We do. It is a bit sad. It is sad. It is hard.
2: It's beautiful because it's the way it should be.
3: 100%.
2: And, you know, that I think that's the mother's great sacrifice is releasing your children onto the world, not holding onto them too tight and stifling their development, because we would just love to wrap them cotton wool and have them be our little babies for the rest of – they will always be our babies in our eyes, even though they are literally taller than us.
3: 100%.
1: But, AJ, do you notice, though, that as they get older, because I've got a son too, that they start to smell a bit?
3: Oh, that's hard.
1: When they were young and cute, they didn't have an odour. But I've noticed that my boy now, he's got a bit of a, and now I do as well. We're men and we have a certain scent about
2: us. The room does, but I think my boys are very good with their grooming.
3: Maybe some, wow.
2: You need to have some words with your son.
1: I know, yeah, he's good when he goes out too. But, you know, if you go into his room and sort of dig down into his dirty clothes basket and let's just say it doesn't smell as fresh as or as user-friendly as it did when he was 5 years old.
2: I think particularly, you know, when footy season's on, cleaning out the shorts from, you know, a wet game of footy, you definitely know you're alive.
3: What are you learning, though, as a mum? I'm thinking in this stage, we'll have people listening here in similar situations or that they've got little ones and now looking ahead. From a God perspective, what do you think? I notice with Josh that there's lots of conversations happening as they start to take ownership of their faith and start to take it on, ask the big questions and then look for answers as well.
2: That has been a really massive thing on my mind because we're at the point now we've been instilling our faith and our values into them literally in utero. I was singing, you know, Bible songs
3: this
2: over them.
3: This little light of mine.
2: Amen. Along with the Collingwood theme song. But anyway, and so it gets to the point now we're about to unleash them into the world and it's like, have I done enough? Have we instilled enough into them that they are going to hold on to this faith for the rest of their lives? That is an enormous thought to carry.
3: And that's where scripture comes, isn't it? Like, I just have to believe that as you train up a child in the way they will go, when they're old, they will not depart from it. Like, that is something I'm holding on to now at this stage more than ever before.
2: Yeah, absolutely. I think nothing really prepares you for this transition in life. We go from being the director of our children and literally, you know, you look back now and you think, oh, how good was it when you could just strap them into their car seats? Like, you're coming where I'm going. We're doing, you know, whether you like it or not, you're coming with me, to now releasing them and they're going to go places that we're not going to go. They're going to go to places without us and they're going to have experiences. They're going to have hurts and heartbreak that we won't be there to pick up the pieces for, and they're going to need to be equipped to carry those things themselves and maintain their faith themselves and book their own dental appointments. That's, you know, that's a concern.
3: Oh, wow. Wow, you're going there.
1: Well, on this journey, AJ, are there any Bible stories or passages that and kind of encourage you to sort of let go of your son and help him to become the man that he's supposed to be?
2: Oh, 100%. The verse that you just said, Phil, about, you know, we teach our children the way that they should go and then we trust God that he will continue to guide them on that path.
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2: Vision National News. 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
3: In this bulletin, the Victorian Premier under pressure and Metro services offline in Sydney. With more, I'm Tracy Weir. The Australian Local Government Association has welcomed growing momentum for fairer council funding at the Labor National Conference. The proposal to restore financial assistance grants to 1% of federal tax revenue is being considered at the conference. President Matt Burnett says the policy has support across the party.
4: Hopefully, between the factions and the Labor Party and the National Conference, they'll see that local government needs support and we'll get that 1% we've been fighting for so long.
3: The conference wraps up today. Jacinta Allen's fate as Victorian Premier could be decided as soon as this Tuesday when Parliament resumes as she faces a possible showdown with Labor MPs and power brokers in the wake of the latest polling. It shows Labor would be decimated with the coalition under Jess Wilson taking the reins of power after the November state election. Polling in the Herald Sun shows the coalition leading the government 56-44, two-party preferred. On the primary vote, the coalition out in front, followed by One Nation, Labor, and then the Greens. Beachgoers are urged to prioritise water safety, with today marking World Drowning Prevention Day. Georgia Kondek has this report.
5: Anyone can drown, no one should. That's the message from Surf Life Saving Queensland. World Drowning Prevention Day serves as a reminder everyone has a role to play in keeping our beaches safe. Drowning remains the leading cause of preventable death and it continues to claim lives right here at home. Last season, 26 people lost their lives to drowning along the Queensland coast. Beachgoers are strongly encouraged to stick to supervised locations, check conditions before heading into the surf, and always swim between the red and yellow flags.
3: Georgia Kondek. All Sydney Metro services and some rail services are not running this weekend due to maintenance works. Buses are replacing trains on sections of the T2, T4 and T8 lines and across the entire length of the Metro. Transport for New South Wales Coordinator General Howard Collins says people must plan ahead and expect possible delays.
6: Allow about extra 30 minutes if you're using the rail network to watch out for that track work.
3: Passengers are urged to plan their journey. To sport, and in the NRL, the Cowboys are gearing up for a tough Queensland derby with the Broncos. North Queensland will be bolstered by the return of Jake Clifford and Tom McCailey for the sold-out game. Coach Todd Payton says they need to get a few things right to get the result.
7: Limit their opportunities down our end, start fast and physical, and maintain the rage for the whole 80 minutes. Field position and possession is really important against good teams.
3: Tonight in the NRLW, the Titans women's squad will be chasing their third consecutive victory when they face the Cowboys in Townsville. And a gold rush is underway at Glasgow Commonwealth Games. The Aussies topping the medal tally at the end of day one. The Australian swim team nabbing 6 first place finishes, while bronze was the colour of the day in the gymnastics arena. That's the news and sport. I'm Tracy Weir.
8: Here's a thought from Pastor Jeff Vines.
9: Last weekend, a lady grabs him by the arm. He goes, Pastor, can you help me? Now, I've got like 60 seconds to be on this stage, but I can't look to her and say, no, I can't help you because I got to go talk to these people about helping people. So she grabs me by the arm. She's in tears. She says, every time I come here, I feel something that's very different and I cry and I weep and I don't know what's going on because when I go to my Mormon church, I'd never feel that. And I say, look, I'm going to give you a 30-second answer, but would you please find me after the service so we can talk? Here's a 30-second answer. Because the Mormon church that you go to believes Jesus is nothing more than a created being. Therefore, he doesn't return to the Father and the Holy Spirit doesn't come. And what you're feeling is the Spirit of God in this place so that you see things you've never seen, do things you've never done, feel things you've never felt. She looks at me and she goes, nobody told me that before. I said, great, gotta go.
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3: Time now for a look at the weather. A front is bringing blustery winds and showers to Tasmania and the odd shower or two to southeast South Australia and southern parts of Victoria. Showers for far northeast Queensland thanks to moist onshore winds. A strong high is keeping elsewhere dry with gusty southeasterly winds, leading to cool conditions across southern parts of Australia. The capital city forecast today, Sydney a sunny day, a top of 20, rain for Melbourne and 15 degrees. Brisbane, a top of 22 and a sunny day today, cloudy in Perth and 21. Adelaide expecting rain and 16 degrees. Canberra sunny and 15 today. Hobart expecting possible showers and a top of 13. Windy conditions in Darwin and a high of 32. That's the latest news, sport and weather on Vision. 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
1: If you're just joining us, don't turn that dial again. Just stay with us. The next hour is the best of our breakfast show called Rise and Shine, which happens Monday to Friday every single week. And we've tried to narrow it down for the last hour and this hour coming, the best bits from the show. And I think we've done it, Phil.
2: Look, we've done our very best, just quietly or loudly. We're pretty loud, actually. But we did start talking this week about what's in your fridge. We play a game called Beat the Toaster, and it got us chatting about what ends up in the fridge. Is it sugar? Do you keep it in the sugar fridge? What else is in there? It turns out my fridge is boring compared to the rest of the country, where people are putting super glue in there. There's nail polish, all sorts of stuff.
1: Car keys, Phil.
2: Car keys, bell.
1: The kettle?
2: The kettle.
1: I've never put the kettle in the fridge.
2: People are, yeah. Anyway, look, listen to Belle. She's coming up and she'll tell you what's in her fridge.
1: And after that, Phil, a good message about the love of God. You can never get too much information or knowledge or preaching about the love of God, can you? Because we just got to bring ourselves back to the fact that God is love.
2: Amen. And love for me looks like telling us how he fails, because that's funny. We got talking about sports because the Comm Games did kick off yesterday in Glasgow. Mm-hmm. We are launching our own version, the Saints Games. You can check that out on Facebook. But we started with fails, set the bar low, and Andy, you tell yours, which was very funny.
1: It was a good failure.
2: Oh, it was a great failure.
1: It was perhaps the end of my sporting career.
2: Perhaps the gold medal of failing.
1: That's right.
2: If you're going to be good at something, at least, you know.
1: It explains why Andy wasn't at the recent World Cup playing for Australia.
2: It did. Why he's maybe finding some time for Brekkie Radio. Also, we'll bring you a testimony from Vic Sinis. She's incredible. Brings a word about courage. She was an OnlyFans recruiter and now turned her life around, and she's incredible powerhouse for God. Coming up this hour as well with some great music, kicking it off with What an Awesome God from Phil Wickham. G'day, it's Rise and Shine.

0: the right way to spend your Saturday. 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
1: This is Dorothy with one of the questions about, well, you have a listen. Things you keep in the fridge.
2: Sugar. No. Not sugar.
1: Thing you keep in the fridge. Do you keep this in the fridge? Sauce.
3: Yes.
1: You
3: some people do.
1: I do.
4: No, my kids don't. My kids like it in the pantry.
1: Do they? It's and a
4: I
1: bit of controversial.
4: I used to be, had to be in the fridge. But you know what, Dorothy, I keep sugar in the fridge. I don't, but I don't have any issues with sugar
1: would
4: in the
1: you,
4: fridge.
1: I think it might coagulate.
2: No. I don't keep sugar in the fridge.
4: But what about if you're in a mice plague?
1: Well then.
4: There's only three things in this life I fear. Nuclear war.
1: Yes.
4: Fear.
1: Wow.
4: And a mice plague.
1: Wow. That's it. Fear itself is what you're fearing. Is that right?
4: But if I wasn't a mice plague, I think sugar in the fridge would be a good idea. In a container with a lid, and it would keep those little mice out of the sugar. I would have paid it. I would have paid that answer. So that was a very interesting answer, wasn't it?
1: It made us think, what are the weirdest and wonderfulest things that you pop in your fridge? Obviously, my fridge is very boring and I'm underutilizing.
4: You mean you're just putting food in there?
1: I looked this morning, actually. I opened the fridge and I was like, okay, let's have a look. What have I got to add to this conversation? And it's all food. It's all food-based. And clearly, like Luke and Hannah, that you're saying you keep your keys regularly in the fridge. There's dishwashing liquid going in fridge. Leonie says a frog. This is all over on the Rise and Shine Facebook page. The ceramic type, she says, not the live type. It was in with Easter eggs, but it's been in there for about 3 years now. So now the ceramic frog just lives in the fridge.
4: Well, I still can't believe someone puts their kettle in there, Phil.
1: That was another one.
4: Another comment on Facebook.
1: Okay, Claire.
4: I just can't get my head around it.
1: What is the kettle doing? We need to hear from you. You have to give us a call. Claire's putting her shoes in the fridge.
4: Hang on, her shoes? Why?
1: I don't know. We need more information. We need you to call and tell us. 1-800-316-316. What's going in your fridge? Belinda, we've got you there. Okay, you tell us. What's the weird and wonderful thing you're popping in the fridge?
2: Nail polish.
1: Okay. I've got nail polish at my place and it just slides into a cupboard. Take me through. Should it be in the fridge? What's the story?
2: Well, I was told, and seems to be true, that if you keep it in the fridge, it stops it coagulating.
1: Which you can say.
4: That is such a big word. Can you say that word again, please? Say it again.
2: Coagulating.
1: Yes, it's got an ooh, it sounds in it, coagulating.
4: I couldn't even try that
1: word. It's very hard to say. You're very impressive, Belinda. Okay, I'm going to take your word for it just because you can say coagulating.
4: Mm-hmm.
1: So that makes me feel like you're scientific. And has it worked for you?
2: Yes, it seems to work. I've had various colours in there for years.
4: Okay.
1: So this is not the nail polish remover. All the nail. So if I open your fridge, you've got milk, check, cheese, check, tomatoes, and about 20 nail polishes just ready to go.
2: Yeah, it's about 20, and it's up in the little section where the butter goes.
1: In the butter section.
4: Do you get any persecution from any family members who aren't happy about it?
2: No, I do live by myself and my family's interstate. So
4: that's good.
1: No judgment.
4: That's good. So there's no hate.
1: Judgment.
4: No judgment.
1: I'm thinking, well, it does coagulate the nail polish. It's a big problem.
4: Mm-hmm.
1: It's meant you only ever get halfway through a nail polish and then you have to throw it out. Like it's a big problem.
2: That's right.
1: Isn't it?
4: And so, hang on, say that again. Why do you have to throw it out? Because it goes all weird.
1: It goes weird. You can't. It doesn't work properly. Do you find you can get to the bottom then of the nail polish, Belinda?
2: Yeah, absolutely.
1: Really?
2: Yeah. No, it just lasts and lasts and lasts.
4: So it's nice and thrifty. I like that.
1: It is. That would save me a lot. Mm. Okay, Belinda, thank you. I feel like today we've solved a national problem. Sorry, family at home. Nail polish is coming into our fridge. Thank you for giving us a call.
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6: 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And of course, this takes a lifetime. Hence, Paul wrote, "Let us not become weary in doing good, for at the proper time we will reap a harvest if we do not give up." It's hard to imagine a farmer planting a crop of beans and then being surprised that it didn't produce corn. Why? Because you reap what you sow. Yet some of us seem shocked when the seeds of sin yield their crop. So what are you planting? Love or hate? Joy or ingratitude? Patience or impatience? Self-control or self-indulgence? You can't break the law of sowing and reaping, but it can break you or make you if you keep sowing the right seeds. Want a bumper crop? 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But the Holy Spirit can't fill you if you're full of yourself. So a prerequisite to having more of the Holy Spirit is being honest, being humble, and being hungry. Galatians 5 verses 22 and 23 lists the 9 fruits the Holy Spirit produces in our lives. So if you want more of the Holy Spirit, it means you literally want more love, more joy, more peace, more patience, more kindness, more goodness, more faithfulness, more gentleness, and more self-control. The good news is you can have as much of the Holy Spirit as you want. And that's Vision's Word for Today.
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1: Look who has popped into the studio. The beautiful couple, Mark and Cindy Cuyavar. They are local church pastors here in the local area, but also chaplains to the staff here at Vision.
2: That's right. And we do love it because, like, right now I'm looking at them, arms around each other. I know that their nickname for each other is Love Chunks, which actually I'm not sure I love, but we like that's out there now.
1: Well, hang on, Phil. Can we stop there? Are you both Love Chunks or is Mark Love Chunks?
3: Mark's Love
1: Chunks. Yeah, he's a chunky Mark. I like that.
2: He's not chunky at all. He's very thin.
1: He's chunky in all the right
2: chunky
1: places.
2: Chunky in love. Is that what it is?
3: Just think of your favourite, like, chunky chalk
1: yes.
3: biscuit or,
2: okay,
3: you know,
2: too much
3: cookie
2: information.
3: Dough.
1: I now
2: feel like my kids when Murray and I are talking love and they're like, enough.
3: Yes.
2: But today you're going to talk to us about God's love.
4: Yeah, absolutely.
2: Hopefully not on the chunky side. Take us there. What have you got about God's love
4: today? Well, you know, like Cindy and I, it's so funny, our relationship, you know, how we love each other, and we always say, and everyone can identify that, you know, you might have a friend or a dog or something like that, and you say, I love you, you know what I mean? That word is so temporal at times because you can say, I love you, and then the next question, oh, God, please fix them up, you know what I mean? You know, there's something that's going on. It's this wrestle, this kind of love. But kind of sometimes we might see that with our relationship with God where we're captivated by God, but we're not captured by God.
2: Okay.
4: It's this idea that we're in love with God, maybe because who he is and what he does, but we haven't actually done something in our heart where we allow him to capture us in that very moment. In 1 Corinthians, it's the love chapter. If you've been married, you've probably heard a section of it being read out. Love is patient, love is kind.
1: Absolutely.
4: Yeah. It also talks about that, hey, if you don't have love, you're just like a crashing cymbal or a gong that's going off, you know. It's not nice at all. But towards the end of it, verse 13, it says, three things remain, faith, hope, and love. And then
1: yes.
4: it says, the greatest of these is love.
1: Mm.
4: One of the side words of what that word greatest means, it comes, it's almost a military term where this kind of love is undefeatable and unconquerable.
1: Yeah, nice.
4: And when you then know that God is love, you know that God is undefeatable and he's unconquerable. You know what I mean? And if you look at it at that military term, it's also a little bit which speaks to about us, that God's love actually wars against our rebellion, our pride, that I want to do it my way, and it keeps just going for it. He nudges and nudges until there's a crack, until he breaks through that rebellion barrier in our heart and his love can pierce the darkness of who we are, you know, and then we catch a little glimpse of who God is and we go, oh, wow. And then what we do is we surrender ourselves to him. So we give over in the battle and we say, you now are Lord over our life. And I just want to encourage listeners today that, you know, don't only just be captivated by God's love and who he is, but allow God's love to capture you. Allow God's love to war against all that we are so that we can catch a glimpse and allow yourself to be surrendered to him. Don't hold back. Surrender everything to God because his love is not temporal. His love doesn't change. His love is everlasting, you know. So be captured by him.
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1: with Fel and Andy on Vision.
2: At the age of five, I said to my mum, can I play rugby league?
3: Sure.
2: And maybe because my legs were probably the size of Kermit the Frog's legs when he used to ride the push bike.
3: I do remember.
2: She said, no, I think you should play soccer.
3: Oh, and
2: just, you know, I said, I was fairly compliant. Look, I said, okay, so I started playing soccer. And I just love soccer.
3: Oh, good.
2: From the age of five.
3: Well, good on your mum.
2: And, you know, just took to it like a duck to water.
3: Yeah.
2: And as I got a bit older, you know, so I played all through primary school. That's probably from grade one onwards.
3: Mm.
2: So by the time I got to grade five, Phil, you know, let's just say I was scoring goals.
3: You were a pretty big deal on the footy field, were you,
2: Andy? I was kind of a big deal.
3: Grade five, Andy.
2: So grade five in the – in those days, I don't even know if primary schools play regular competitions anymore, but in my day, your primary school played cricket, rugby league, soccer against other schools.
3: Okay.
2: So I played rugby league for the school, but I also played soccer for the school.
3: Great.
2: So grade five. You know, we've got grade sixes as well.
3: Yes.
2: I was the captain of the school soccer team.
3: So you're not just the pleb.
2: Mm-hmm.
3: You are the captain. Oh, captain.
2: Yeah.
3: Captain Andy.
2: He's
3: taken to the field.
2: And I normally score the goals. I'm like a striker. I'm at the front. So I'm the guy scoring the goals. But because I was the captain and some of the guys in grade six, they were actually footy players, but they were helping us out in the soccer team because they're big and strong and fast.
3: Sure.
2: And we're in this statewide knockout competition.
3: That's important.
2: And so I'm carrying the team and I'm younger. And I don't know about you, but when I was in grade five, I was quite intimidated by the grade sixes. It was like they were grown men.
3: Sure.
2: And you're just a little grade five kid.
3: Yes.
2: And then some of them were kind of rough and tough kids. And so, you know, I'm trying to be the captain of these older guys.
3: Yeah.
2: And there was a corner kick. The other team had a corner kick. And I'm normally up the front waiting for the ball to be kicked to me to go and score a goal. But I thought I better come back into the in goal area, help the team out, rally the troops, lead by example, Phil.
3: So you came out of where you're normally positioned.
2: Correct.
3: Am I hearing?
2: Yes.
3: Okay. Out of your sweet spot, but you're there for the team.
2: Went back, stood next to the goalkeeper just to say, tell everyone what to do. Okay, you go there, you go. Kick's coming in, boys. Watch out for the curling kick. Yada, yada, yada. A little grade five kit. And the ball comes, Phil. I'll tell you what, it was a great corner kick. Whoever kicked it, genius. It's curving,
3: messy.
2: curving. I thought, I'll just head it away from the goals.
3: Yes.
2: So simple, so easy. I was pretty good at heading the ball, Phil. Had a great forehead on me. I went to head the ball away, Phil, and I've headed the ball into the net.
3: No.
2: Oh, yes.
3: No.
2: I've
3: no,
2: done
3: an
2: it, Phil.
3: Own goal
2: yes.
3: by the captain. Oh, captain. Yes. Captain Andy, the star of the team. He scored for the opposition. No.
2: And it was like a pin got put in the balloon.
3: Oh, darling.
2: And we lost 1-0.
3: You did not.
2: And yes, we did.
3: No. So you were the saviour of the other team, is what you're telling me. Oh, darling.
2: Yes. And so we were knocked out of the statewide competition and the captain. Leading by example. That's probably my biggest sporting fail. I still remember it.
3: Well, I'm sure everyone remembers it. I think that there are probably still right across the country people from that team going, if only that Andrew McLennan, that captain, if he hadn't headed the ball, who knows what would have happened.
2: From the Manly Public School.
3: Oh, bless.
2: That was the name of the school there in Manly.
3: That's so cute.
2: Yeah, look, we've all got them, Phil. That's just one of many. We've all got some sporting fails.
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7: The coastal drive between Los Angeles and San Francisco is one of the most spectacular stretches of road you're ever likely to drive on. I made the trip with my family on a kind of National Lampoon's family holiday when my kids were teenagers. One day we stopped for lunch at a rather isolated place called Big Sur, where there's an old-style cafe Cafe, providing a beautiful view across the Pacific Ocean. We finished our meal, jumped back into the hire car, and continued north towards San Francisco. We'd travel for about 90 seconds, negotiating our way around several hairpin corners, when my wife exclaimed in a high-pitched voice, "Stop the car!" I immediately pulled off the road as she, with a quivering voice, explained we'd been driving on the wrong side of the road. When we'd been in LA, observing what others had been doing, it had been fine. But to find ourselves on an isolated country road with no positive role models, as it were, we'd messed up big time. One of the benefits of being part of a local church is the support, encouragement, and modeling we can receive from more experienced Christians who help keep us on track when we may otherwise be tempted to drift to the wrong side of the road. I'm Graham Agnew.
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1: I think I love having a chat. And I also love it because you fill us with pieces that we need to be able to go and be strong in our world. And today, Joshua is

0: on our heart. Like Joshua 1, you see God and he's about to take on this huge army. He's going to take him into the promised land. And some of the first words that God suggests as important to Joshua was to be strong and courageous. That word courageous is something so applicable today, don't you think?
1: Yeah, absolutely. I think that having courage is one of the most underrated values I believe that we can have. Yeah. And I think that especially in, I guess, the interesting climate we live in this world right now, I think that there's no better time for believers to be able to be strong, to have courage, and to really fight for the values that I believe that we really need to be fighting for in our world.
2: Now, Vic, you were a bit of an entrepreneur before you were a Christian. So it sounds to me like you had a bit of natural confidence. Hmm. Now that you're a Christian, how are you finding your confidence in God as opposed to just trusting in your own instincts and your own skills and your own intelligence?
1: Oh my gosh, that is a fantastic question. I think the biggest way that you can see the difference is confidence before God, I believe, is performative because it's my capacity. It's what I can do and it's my strength, right? And there's always a point that you're trying to prove with it. There's an insecurity there that you believe that if I can get this sale, if I can make this much money, if I can just build this business, if I can have enough charisma in front of these people, they'll like me, they'll want to buy my stuff, they'll want to partner with me. And so there's such a void in the way that you're operating, and you're always operating from a lens of how can I take, right? But when you come into your revelation of your understanding of your identity with the Lord, it's now what can I give? Because I have such a solid confidence in who I am, what I can offer, because these gifts that have been put in me are not for me to be able to gain, but it's how can I give to other people? How can I make this world a more beautiful place? How can I serve? How can I add value? Because I understand of the value that's within me because of my faith. So I think that it might look the same in potentially the outward expression of energy and, you know, laughter and confidence and all of that, but the actual frequency and the place where it's coming from is totally different because you're not taking anymore. You're learning how to give.
0: So good. And look, Vic, I'm thinking back to Joshua in the Bible, and he was going into the promised land to take a bunch of land. Like, this was way out of his comfort zone and what he should have been able to do in the natural, which is what you're doing every day. And his confidence seemed to come because he knew God was there and preparing the path. He was actually walking out the steps that God had planned. He was taking the ground that God had already given him. And I can see that in your world, that you are actually stepping into places and into areas that it's like God has pre-organized them for you. And so that courage comes not because of who you are or what you can do in the natural, but actually because of what God has already done. And now you're just walking alongside his plan.
1: Absolutely. I love in Joshua how Joshua goes to the people like, prepare, right? Yes. Like, go pack yourself, because God is about to do something. Yes. And that's what's really struck me about it, because you actually, a lot of the times, don't actually know what the Lord is going to do. But your confidence is, if he said it, he will do it. That's what just rings for me in all of the things that I do, in all of the things that are...
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1: In this bulletin, the Victorian Premier under pressure and Metro services offline in Sydney. With more, I'm Tracy Weir. The Australian Local Government Association has welcomed growing momentum for fairer council funding at the Labor National Conference. The proposal to restore financial assistance grants to 1% of federal tax revenue is being considered at the conference. President Matt Burnett says the policy has support across the party.
2: Hopefully, between the factions and the Labor Party and the National Conference, they'll see that local government needs support and we'll get that 1% we've been fighting for so long.
1: The conference wraps up today. Jacinta Allen's fate as Victorian Premier could be decided as soon as this Tuesday when Parliament resumes as she faces a possible showdown with Labor MPs and power brokers in the wake of the latest polling. It shows Labor would be decimated with the coalition under Jess Wilson taking the reins of power after the November state election. Polling in the Herald Sun shows the coalition leading the government 56-44, two-party preferred. On the primary vote, the coalition out in front, followed by One Nation, Labor and then the Greens. Beachgoers are urged to prioritise water safety, with today marking World Drowning Prevention Day. Georgia Kondek has this report.
3: Anyone can drown, no one should. That's the message from Surf Life Saving Queensland. World Drowning Prevention Day serves as a reminder everyone has a role to play in keeping our beaches safe. Drowning remains the leading cause of preventable death and it continues to claim lives right here at home. Last season, 26 people lost their lives to drowning along the Queensland coast. Beachgoers are strongly encouraged to stick to supervised locations, check conditions before heading into the surf, and always swim between the red and yellow flags.
1: Georgia Kondek. All Sydney Metro services and some rail services are not running this weekend due to maintenance works. Buses are replacing trains on sections of the T2, T4 and T8 lines and across the entire length of the Metro. Transport for New South Wales Coordinator General Howard Collins says people must plan ahead and expect possible delays.
4: Allow about extra 30 minutes if you're using the rail network to watch out for that track work.
1: Passengers are urged to plan their journey. To sport, and in the NRL, the Cowboys are gearing up for a tough Queensland derby with the Broncos. North Queensland will be bolstered by the return of Jake Clifford and Tom McKayley for the sold-out game. Coach Todd Payton says they need to get a few things right to get the result.
5: Limit their opportunities down our end, start fast and physical, and maintain the rage for the whole 80 minutes. Field position and possession is really important against good teams.
1: Tonight in the NRLW, the Titans women's squad will be chasing their third consecutive victory when they face the Cowboys in Townsville. And a gold rush is underway at Glasgow Commonwealth Games, the Aussies topping the medal tally at the end of day one, the Australian swim team nabbing six first place finishes, while bronze was the colour of the day in the gymnastics arena. That's the news and sport. I'm Tracy Weir.
0: A thought from Linda Bailey.
6: There's a cafe down the road from my house that makes the most amazing sweets. Mini mud cakes, strawberry tartlets, cheesecakes, biscuits, slices. It's like a dessert lover's paradise. When I buy a selection of sweets to share with friends, I always suggest that we cut them in half. That way we can justify tasting a number of the treats all in the one sitting. You know when your friend really loves you when they give you the bigger half of the dessert. When it comes to something we really love, it's often tempting to keep the bigger portion for ourselves. However, a truly generous person will always offer what they have to others. God was so generous that he didn't just give away some tempting dessert, but he gave us his one and only son so that we can have a greater life. That gift is far greater than the bigger half of a dessert, and he offers this gift to anyone who's willing to take it.
1: Time now for a look at the weather. A front is bringing blustery winds and showers to Tasmania and the odd shower or two to southeast South Australia and southern parts of Victoria. Showers for far northeast Queensland thanks to moist onshore winds. A strong high is keeping elsewhere dry with gusty southeasterly winds, leading to cool conditions across southern parts of Australia. The capital city forecast today, Sydney, a sunny day, a top of 20, rain for Melbourne and 15 degrees. Brisbane, a top of 22 and a sunny day today. Cloudy in Perth and 21. Adelaide expecting rain and 16 degrees. Canberra sunny and 15 today. Hobart expecting possible showers and a top of 13. Windy conditions in Darwin and a high of 32. That's the latest news, sport and weather on Vision. 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
12: 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Welcome to another edition of 20 The Countdown Magazine. I'm your host, William Ryan III, and if you like a countdown with plenty of movement, then you have picked the right week to tune in. This week's chart has 12 songs climbing higher, 5 are slipping down a few spots, and just 3 are holding steady. I know, that's it. Plus, we've got a brand new track making its countdown debut this weekend, and it's looking to start climbing toward the top, I'm sure. Now, if you happen to be listening for the first time today, I'm glad that you are here. Now, along the way today, we're going to catch you up on what's happening with your favorite artist. We're going to hear from listeners around the world and count down the 20 biggest songs in Christian music like we do every week. That's a lot to cover, so let's get going.
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13: 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Shouldn't be living.

0: That's the latest from Forrest Frank at number 19 after a one-point climb here on 20. It's called OK, and that one just hit our chart 3 weeks ago. Well, next, it's a new song that's debuting this weekend on the countdown, and it is from John Reddick. I'm excited to hear some new music from him. And to debut at number 18, not a bad deal for him. Here he is with a story behind this new one called Holding On.
1: We all find ourselves in these spaces where we want to give God our entire hearts, and these obstacles are sometimes in the way, and it's hard, it's heavy, it's complicated, but we still serve a God who's big enough and strong enough and able enough to be able to hold these things that we're struggling holding. So that's what this song is. This song is us handing over these things to God and remembering that God is holding on to us. So we honor Him, we love Him, we worship Him, we praise God.
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0: is debuting at number 18 here on 20 The Countdown Magazine. It is John Reddick with his new one called Holding On. Well, last weekend on the show, I was reading some questions that have come in from some listeners, and they're fun to go through. I had this one from Eileen in Nebraska, and she was wanting to know about a phrase that I say sometimes. She kind of was wondering if it was something that was just known to people here in the U.S. or if people outside of the U.S. understood it. And I got this little response that came in from David in Australia, and here's what he said. He said, I was listening to your most recent countdown show when I heard you responding to another listener's question about the phrase, in my neck of the woods. And I just wanted to let you know that it's not only a U.S. saying, it's also a very common saying all the way over here in Australia. We love listening to your show and hearing what the current top Christian songs are. Keep up the amazing work and God bless. I love hearing from you, David. Thanks for writing in. And, you know, it just reminds me that while we may have our own different sayings and our accents and cultures and all that, we're all part of one community here at 20. So thanks for taking time to write in. And if you have a question or an observation or you just want to say hello from your neck of the woods, see what I did there? I'd love to hear from you. You can go to 20thecountdown.com. That is the place to find all the different ways to reach out.
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0: Well, this next guy just finished up what he calls his favorite week of the year. That's where he did his golf camp in North Carolina. Here's Toby Mack with Lord, It Feels Good.
7: Number

0: It's Toby Mac at number 17 this week with Lord It Feels Good here on 20. Well, next we get to catch up with Torrin Wells and hear about this new one of his called Breathe On. It's been here on the countdown for 5 weeks now. And here's the story about what God was showing him through Scripture and how it relates to this one.
1: All throughout Scripture, we see the breath of God representing the Spirit of God. We see it in Genesis when God breathes into Adam. We see it in the New Testament when Jesus breathes on the disciples. This is symbolizing the Holy Spirit empowerment of God in our lives. And this song is a prayer that God's Spirit would breathe on everything that we do, on our businesses, on our dreams, on our families, on our brokenness, and so that we can experience the life-changing power of His presence.
2: Number 16.

0: your number 16 song here on 20 The Countdown Magazine. And it's from an artist that is going to be out on tour with Seth Schlieder and Gateway Worship in October. That's Torrin Wells with Breathe On It. You know, I love that line in that song that says, ain't no shackle, you're not breaking loose. Anything can change when you breathe on it. That's exactly what happened to Sarah, who lives in Canada. She shared with us that after battling addiction for 20 years, that she reached a point where she simply prayed, Lord, take this addiction from me because I don't want to do it anymore. I want to live. And guess what? She's 5 months sober now and says not only has God taken away the desire to use, he's also been removing unhealthy influences in her life. I love that testimony too, because that reminds me that God is still in the business of changing lives. Sometimes he works through counselors, recovery programs, doctors, supportive friends and family. Sometimes the change is immediate, followed by a journey of daily dependence on him. But however he chooses to work, he is faithful. So maybe your situation isn't addiction. Maybe it's a broken relationship or anxiety or fear, grief, or maybe a dream that feels like it's just died. Whatever it is, don't stop bringing it to Jesus. Keep asking him to breathe on it. If you have a story of how Jesus has breathed on a situation in your life and turned things around, I want to hear about it. You can email me at 20thecountdown.com, just like Sarah did. It only takes a minute, and this community, they need to hear your story. So share it with us at 20thecountdown.com.
1: Coming up.
0: Well, some cool things are coming up for you, like the story behind the new one from Matt Maher. It's called Gonna Be All Right, and he's dropping by to tell us a story about it. And the new song from Pat Bear called I've Got a Fire. That's coming up. And then a little later, I'm going to have some artist news. You don't want to miss that.
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0: This next song here on The Countdown might just be the song that you need to hear this weekend. And here's Matt Maher to tell us a story about it.
6: If you had to ask me what's my favorite chapter in the Gospels, I would say Matthew chapter 6, because Jesus packs so much into this chapter. It's almost all red letters. Tim, he teaches the Lord's Prayer. He talks about fasting, going into your inner closet, in your heart, you know, and not being a hypocrite, talking about what it means to give to the poor. And then he starts talking about anxiety, fear, worry. And he says, don't be worried. Look at the birds of the air. Look at the flowers in the field. If God takes care of them, how much more will he take care of you? The most used phrase in the Bible is don't be afraid. Jesus even says later in Scripture, in this world you will have trouble, but I leave you my peace. So my hope for you as you hear this song is you're reminded by Jesus that everything's going to be all right.
1: Number 15.

0: is moving up one to number 15. It's Matt Maher with Gonna Be Alright on 20 The Countdown Magazine. Next is a song from Pat Barrett. This is called I've Got a Fire. Here it is on 20.
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1: Hey, it's Carly Ann Taylor, and this is my song, Why Should I Worry? I wrote this in a season where anxiety felt super loud and my future felt even more unclear. If that sounds like you today, you're not alone. One thing God keeps continuously reminding me of is that He meets us exactly where we are and not where we think we should be. When we let go of control and lay everything down at the feet of Jesus, His peace feels louder than our fear. The world constantly tells us to worry about everything, but when we call on the name of the Lord, when we call on the name of Jesus, He brings peace, direction, and security. Hey, my friend, He knows you and He sees you. He has good plans for you because that's just who He is. So why should we worry? Let this be our anthem today.
2: Number 13.

It is Carly Ann Taylor at number 13 with Why Should I Worry on 20 The Countdown magazine. You know, this is exciting for her. She's going to be out on her very first big tour with Big Daddy Weave this fall. I mean, that's fun. They're going to have a blast together. Well, last week I invited you to share your observations about the chart because you can catch things that I don't always notice. So I love that Steve, who's a loyal listener, sent me a message after last week's countdown, and he pointed out that on July 11th, songs number 20 and number 19 had a pretty cool connection. At number 20 was OK by Forrest Frank, and right after that at number 19 was Gonna Be All Right by Matt Maher. Steve said, that's a first for me, two songs in a row with reassurances. I love that observation because it is so true. Sometimes without even planning it, the countdown tells a story. You know, week after week, these songs have a way of meeting us exactly where we are. And maybe that's not a coincidence. Maybe it's another reminder that God knows exactly what we need to hear when we need to hear it. So thanks, Steve, for pointing that out. And if you ever notice something else, like a little theme going on, you got to reach out and let me know. Or maybe you were listening closely just like Steve and you hear a certain lyric or even a funny coincidence on the countdown. Write in and let me know all about it. You can drop me a line at 20thecountdown.com. Or even better, Steve, and you hear a certain lyric or even a funny coincidence on the countdown, write in and let me know all about it. 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
0: Number one.
2: We've got some exciting news from Jeremy Rosato. Jeremy recently proposed to his girlfriend, Angeli, and she said yes. We always love getting to celebrate these big life moments with our artists. And after a special proposal, Jeremy shared something really special with the family and the friends who are all there to watch.
3: This is the love of my life. I had a dream almost a year ago now where the Lord showed me that we got married and we had a son. And I reached out because my cousin Noah pushed me to do it. And here we are these months later. Never in a million years thought that I would have any of the celebration without my pop here. But I just want to honor him for a second. And he loved this girl so much. And so one of the last things he ever told me was how much he loved her. And so I knew that, you know, this was the person to spend the rest of my life with.
0: Number two.
2: The artist Natalie Lane recently took part in a cockpit karaoke session where artists are literally inside the cockpit of an airplane while it's flying. Now, she was talking about music, and she even performed a few songs along the way. Now, while flying 5,000 feet above Nashville, Tennessee, she shared a little about herself and even performed the song All Joy. She said that song was inspired by the verse in James that tells us to count it all joy when we face trials. And that's not always an easy thing to do either. She also shared that the last couple of years have taught her a lot about what real joy looks like. Here's a little clip from her singing All Joy 5,000 feet over Nashville, Tennessee in the cockpit of an airplane.

0: Number three.
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1: 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Now, back to the countdown with William Ryan III.
0: Well, I'm excited. This one is making a two-point climb this week. It is Chandler Moore with God, I'm Just Grateful.
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0: 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That is the band Stars Go Dim with their song You Are Loved. Well, coming up here in just a minute, we're going to have your top 10 remaining songs of the week.
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0: We are halfway through this weekend's countdown. I'm William Ryan III. Thanks for being with me this weekend. Now, if you've been wondering how this thing is going to end, I'm not going to spoil it for you. Make a guess, though, and see if you're right by the end of the show. Now, the race to the top is incredibly tight. Inside this week's top five, I can tell you two songs moved up, two slipped down, and one held its spot. That means there's still plenty that can happen before we reveal this week's number one song. So don't go anywhere yet.
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7: Hey, this is Bart Millard from Mercy Me. When I had the idea for Make It Well, it came from wrestling with the hymn, It Is Well, that, you know, I've sang all my life for funerals and stuff like that. It's always during tragic times. And I realized during those difficult moments that I'm kind of lying when I say it is well with my soul, because normally it is not well with my soul. Like, the harder the times get, the harder it is to sing that song. And so I kept thinking, if I were to write this, I would make it into Make It Well, because I'm not getting through this without the help of the Holy Spirit. I think there are people in the middle of the struggle. If they think about it, it's tough to sing that it's all good, it's fine, it's well with my soul, when it really isn't, when you're in the middle of it. And so this one goes out to all those like me that are in the middle of the struggle, just trying to get by.
1: Number 10.
8: Making well

in well with my soul. I need a peace that only heaven knows. Jesus, could you please just sit and cry with me till I can sing, till I can sing.

It is their fourth week at number 10. Can you believe that? It's Mercy Me with Make It Well on 20 The Countdown magazine. Well, Micah Tyler just announced that he's going to be out on tour with Colton Dixon this October, and here they are together singing perfectly. Number 9.

0: 'cause you're good.
1: That's Matthew West at number 8 this time with his song Good, here on 20 The Countdown Magazine. Isn't it amazing how certain songs become mile markers in our lives? I mean, you hear a title and instantly you are transported back to a different season. I kind of feel that way every time we play a throwback there at the end of our first hour. And I got this message from Andrew in Pella, Iowa, who said, I've been listening to The Countdown since Natalie Grant's Keep On Shining hit the chart. I mean, that's going back a few years right there. I want to say that's like 2001, I think. Now, Andrew also said listening to 20 every week is one of the highlights of his week. And I love hearing stories like this because they remind me that this show is so much more than just a countdown. It's about the soundtrack to our faith. I mean, every week these songs encourage us, they remind us of God's promises, and they become part of our own stories in our lives. So maybe you've been listening for years, or maybe you just found us a few weeks ago. Either way, I'm just so glad that we get to spend this time together. Now, I want to hear your story too. 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We are on Facebook and on Instagram, so I can't wait to hear from you.
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0: That is Phil Wickham and Crowder. They're teaming up for that one there at number six. It's called It Really Is Amazing Grace. And they made a 2-point jump this week here on 20 The Countdown magazine. Well, I want to say a huge thank you to one of the newest members of our 20 support team. 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
0: Well, five more songs to go here on the countdown. And I mentioned at the top of this hour that there was a little bit of a shakeup in those top five. So are you curious what's going to happen? 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
0: Well, every weekend there are over 1,200 radio stations that air this countdown across the globe. I mean, that blows my mind to think about. We are so thankful for each and every one of those radio stations. 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And they began airing 20 The Countdown on June 27th of this year. So thanks for jumping on board, guys. Now let's hear from them.
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0: Top 5. Well, this is a pretty cool fun fact here for you. Before her solo career launched, she was singing background vocals for artists like Ann Wilson, Megan Woods, and Danny Gokey, which she actually recorded from a closet at her dad's house where she was living while taking care of him. It is Jamie McDonald up next, and here she is to tell us about Ain't No Way.
6: God loves telling stories, and you know, there's a Bible full of history of the ways that God showed up for his people. You know, just in the nick of time, just when you thought all odds were stacked against you, he shows up and does miracles. He does the unthinkable. And, you know, there's so many instances in my life where I can look back and say, he really has never, ever failed me. And it's funny because when you get in a situation and it's not looking so good, it's so easy for us to freak out and just say, God, where are you? Have you forgotten about me? And, this song, Ain't No Way, is just all about that declaration. There's no way you're gonna let me down. You've been there for me time and time again. As I look back over my life, there's not one time that you failed me, and you're gonna show up for me now. And that's what Ain't No Way is all about.
1: Number 5.

0: now. That is Jamie McDonald back at number 5 again this week with Ain't No Way on 20 The Countdown magazine. Well, are you ready to find out who won between those two new songs that I played last week right around this time? It's our future fan favorite, and one of those songs was from Rachel Purcell called Keep Going. The other one was from Rin Collective called Evergreen. We tallied up all of those votes that came in this last week, and it looks like the song that has the most was Rin Collective. Here they are singing Evergreen on 20, The Countdown magazine.
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1: That is Evergreen from Ren Collective, the winning future fan favorite here on 20 The Countdown Magazine. Well, we get to do it all over again, just like we do every week. And this is fun. Some new music for you to preview and vote on. It is called our future fan favorite. And the first pick that I have to play for you this week, it's a new one from For King and Country. It's called What If I Told You. Check it out. What if

That is for King & Country's new song there called What If I Told You. That's the first pick this week for that future fan favorite. Okay, I have another one for you. This is from Ben Fuller, and it's featuring Carrie Underwood. Here is If It Was Up To Me. If it was

0: is Ben Fuller's new song there featuring Carrie Underwood. It's called If It Was Up To Me. The one that you heard before that was from For King and Country, and that one was called What If I Told You. Those are this week's picks.
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0: The band Elevation Rhythm is up next, and they are dropping down a couple of spots to this one. Here they are singing Washed. Number 4.

It is Elevation Rhythm dropping down two spots to number four here on 20 The Countdown Magazine. That's their song called Washed. And by the way, they have a new song out with Josiah Queen called Amazing, which it's amazing. But don't you love how new music's always coming out? I mean, every week there's something new to discover. We did something really cool at our website at 20thecountdown.com. We have this new feature up there. 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But great way to stay on top of what's happening in the Christian music industry there. You got to go check it out. 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And we also put it up on social media too. So if you're following us on Instagram or on Facebook, then you'll make sure you see it there too. But we've made it real easy for you to add those songs to your playlist. And who knows, one of these brand new releases could be climbing the countdown before you know it. So check out this week's New Music Friday and let me know which song that you end up hitting on repeat.

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6: Well, Josiah Queen is making a 1 point climb into our top three this week with his song Demons. And here he is to tell us about writing this one.
7: I wrote this song with a couple of close friends, and it really comes from a journey of battling depression and anxiety through different seasons of my life. The enemy has tried to attack my mind, but I've learned there's real power in the name of Jesus. When his name is spoken, darkness has to lead. This song is a declaration that fear doesn't win and lies don't get the final say. If you've been fighting battles in your mind too, I hope this song reminds you that there's hope and there's freedom.
5: Number three.

0: It is Josiah Queen in the number 3 spot this week with his song Demons on 20 The Countdown magazine. Well, this artist was just at number 1 last weekend, and she was back there after taking a 2-week break. Here is Cece Winans in this spot with her song Worthy of It All on 20.
1: Number 2. Oh!

0: She is at number two this week. That is CeCe Winans with Worthy of It All on 20 The Countdown magazine. Now, that's after her being at number one last week, and 2 weeks before that, she was at number one as well. So just had a little break in there. But she's been doing something cool this weekend. Her and her daughter, Ashley, they are hosting a three-day conference in Nashville, Tennessee this weekend. It's called Generations Live. That'll unite generations through worship, messages, and conversations. And it kind of is cool because she just released a brand new devotional called Faith for Generations. It's 50 scripture-rooted devotionals about love, worship, and passing faith on to that next generation. So I'm sure she's going to be like teaching some material from that and sharing it with everybody there in Nashville. It's going to be a great time. Well, don't forget to cast your vote for this week's future fan favorite. I played some new clips a little while ago for you. 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
1: Coming up.
0: All right. Well, CeCe Winans was there at number two this week, and she was at number one last week. Then we're going to make room for a new number one song here in just a minute. Now, any guesses as to who it might be? If you've been keeping really close attention to the whole countdown, then you might already know, but I'm not going to spoil it for you. I'm going to let you be surprised as we find out together here in just a few moments.
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4: G'day. My name is Karen, and I live in Outback, Australia. 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
0: Well, here is Zach Williams up next, making a 2-point leap into that number one spot here on The Countdown. This is our brand new number one song this week, so I'm excited for this one. Here is Wait For Me.
1: Number one.

0: after 17 weeks here on 20 The Countdown Magazine. It is your new number one song this week. It is from Zach Williams. It's called Wait For Me. Congratulations to him for hitting that top spot. I mean, that was a 2-point jump to land there, so no easy thing to do here on The Countdown. Well, hey, if you reached out to me on our website this weekend and sent me a message, or if you called our listener line, thanks for doing that. 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I'm William Ryan III, and I will talk to you again next time.
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0: All Joy, Natalie Lane on Australia's Vision Christian Radio. Hi, it's me, Karen, back again for my weekend shift. You had Chris Gray last weekend in my place. How good is it to have Chris back on air? Well, I'm with you right through until the evening, a whole bunch of hours ahead. The song there, All Joy. Okay, so if you were one yesterday, celebrating National Pajama Day, I'm sure you had a joyful, comfy day in your PJs. Friday the 24th of July, funds being raised in support of the Pajama Foundation's Love of Learning program. And as a former teacher in a former life season, I love Pajama Day for their fundraising, but also just for hanging out in my jammies, because it's a comfy, cool thing to do for as long as I'm able, every single morning, to be honest. Well, Songs That Changed You is just around the corner. And Aidan Grant today is chatting with Rachel DeLong. Now, she is a young singer-songwriter and worship leader hailing from the New England area of the USA. That's up in the northeastern part of the states, around Boston, Massachusetts, that whole northeastern part, New England. And it is very New England-ish in architecture, in feel and culture, not in accent as such, but yeah, anyhow, it was very special, my time spent in New England in the US quite a while ago now. But we're about to hear Rachel DeLong chatting with Aidan on the Songs That Changed Her program. Now, this particular song that changed her is pretty iconic for young Riley Clemens. So young Rachel DeLong, influenced by young Riley Clemens, they're both young American women in their early 20s. Let's hear more about that. Songs That Changed You is next here on Vision.
1: August 11 is Census Night, where we can all play a role in Australia's future. One of the most contentious questions in the census is around religion. We asked researcher Ruth Powell what the census actually means when it asks what religion you identify as.
2: There's believing, belonging, and behaving. When we're talking about identifying, we're talking about a statement of belonging. Do I feel I belong to this group? The other parts of being religious, though, are how you believe. Do you believe in God? What do you believe about Jesus? And then there's behaving. Do you pray? That's a religious behavior. Do you read the Bible?
1: Whether you believe, belong, or behave like a Christian, we encourage you to express your faith on Census Night by selecting the box that best describes you. 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
5: 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He is a faithful God who does no wrong, who is right and fair. That was Deuteronomy chapter 32, verse 4.
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3: Welcome to another episode of Songs That Change You, where I sit down with a guest to discuss a song that has had a significant impact on their life. And I am joined today by a self-described Christian version of Avril Lavigne or Paramore from New England, USA, singer-songwriter Rachel DeLong. Hello, how are you?
4: Hi, I'm doing great. How about you?
3: I'm good, thank you. You've had a very busy few weeks with a stack of new music coming out already this year.
4: Yeah, in July I had my first single drop, which was That's Who He Is. And since I was headlining a couple festivals, so I wanted to get that one out before then. And then I just released Clarity. I need some clarity, a moment of your peace. Then Royalty.

0: And I have a ton of new music coming out. Like, I'm just excited to kind of get it out there because, like, it's been on my heart for a while. And when I write songs, I usually write it to like teach something to myself. And so, like, I'm excited to like share it with others so that it's not just like a personal thing, you know?
1: So it's almost like a form of therapy. You're getting it out there and it's released from you.
0: Yeah. I found songwriting as like a form of emotional therapy in fourth grade around. And it was just a way for me to like process the world around me. Then as I grew up and like started like my faith things happened and my faith started to become more and more of my own. It when I would sit down to write about like what I was feeling or what I was processing, it would kind of like relate more and more to God until like I was like, oh, I guess I'm a Christian artist now. So it was just it was just very organic, but
1: No one told
0: no,
1: you. It was
0: definitely.
1: just like, oh, I guess that's what I'm doing now.
0: Yeah, because it's, for me, songwriting is just kind of like sitting down and it's like saying like, okay, what am I feeling? What am I trying to process? What is going on? Like, what is real to me right now? And a lot of times now when I sit down, I'm like, okay, God, this is really hard. Like, this thing that's going on in my life is really hard. Like, what are you trying to teach me through that? Like, what should I remind myself of? Like, what should I do use as an anthem? And that's kind of where a lot of these new songs are coming from.
1: Is there a collection being put together? Are we getting an EP album? Like, what do artists even work towards these days? Because I feel like people just, it's the internet. You just put out anything now.
0: Which is kind of the beauty of it too. Like when you write a song, there's this urge to like perfect it or to make it like perfect little baby to release into the world. But in reality, it's just a snapshot of where you are at that moment in time. Like I'm 20. I actually do have an EP coming out, which I'm very excited about. But I was joking with my manager, I should just name it. I should just name the EP like Rachel DeLong's thoughts at 20 years old.
1: I guess that's kind of like Adele. Each of her albums are named after her age that she was when they were released. So, who she was at that moment, it's the same sort of thing.
0: Yeah, that's not going to be the name of the EP, I promise.
1: Okay. Something more creative. Yeah.
0: It's going to be called Air, HEIR, like
1: Okay.
0: I'm the heir of God. So it's based off of a verse in Romans that talks about us being heir of the throne, but also more so co-heirs with Jesus, since we are the children of God. Since I wrote that song called Royalty, which talks about like my identity in Christ because of God, like since he's the Prince of Peace, since he's that undefeated king, like that makes me royalty. That makes me know my worth because I'm his child and how he sees me. It's Romans 8:17. Now, if we are children, then we are heirs, heirs of God and co-heirs with Christ. If indeed we share in his sufferings in order that we may also share in his glory. That's the inspiration for the EP.
1: I love it. Well, putting your music aside for a moment, what song are we going to be chatting about today that has changed you in some way?
0: I want to talk about Keep on Hoping by Riley Clemens. Come on.

0: This song came out in 2021. Mm-hmm. When did you first hear it?
1: I think I heard it in 2021.
0: Okay.
1: That was while I was in high school, and it was start of COVID year. It was a lot of shifts, and I was dealing at that point in my life, I was dealing with a lot of mental health issues. The high school that I grew up in was not that kind. It's New Hampshire, state that I grew up in. Less than 2% profess to be Christians. Actually, all of New England, less than 2% profess to be Christians. And so I knew of more Satanists in my high school than Christians.
0: Wow.
1: And I started touring doing Christian music when I was 13, 14. And so people knew what I would do on the weekends. People saw like the events that would host or like different things like that. Or if they looked me up, they knew what was going on. And so given that, I was known as the Christian. I was known as the person that they felt was like their opposition. And it taught me really how to minister to people who had varying beliefs than me and how to show kindness, even if they're frustrated with me or making assumptions about me or things like that. But no, I was dealing with some really severe bullying as well as the confusion that COVID brought. There were a couple of Satanists that burned Bibles in the parking lot of the school and sent me photos saying that it was because of me. It was just a really rough time.
0: Full on, yeah.
1: So this really affected my mental state. Like, you're in high school, you're trying to figure out who you are. And
0: yeah,
1: I knew what I believed. There were times that I was like, God, like, would it be easier if I didn't believe in you? But I couldn't change the fact that I did. That was the truth to me. And I was really struggling with the bullying and with what I was going through. And there were plenty of other things in my life that were difficult at the time. And I was dealing with suicidal ideation, which was something that I hadn't dealt with up to that point. Since I was receiving texts or DMs or things and like people commenting, telling me to kill myself or different things like that from these girls and a couple guys at high school. And so something had happened and I had just like snapped and I kind of gave up and I was driving and I was made the plan and I was on my way to take my own life. And I have like an old car that both of my brothers have, older brothers have learned to drive in. Like, it's an old car.
0: Uh-huh.
1: And the radio's broke on it. You have to like hit it to get it to work. And so I was driving and I was just like sobbing and the radio just suddenly turned on and it turned on to K-Love, which I didn't really listen to that much at the time. And it was Keep on Hoping by Riley Clemens. And the lyrics, like, even though they're more general, I pulled off to the side of the road and it was the only time in my life that I've heard God's voice, like directly, like audible speaking to me, since the lyrics were like, keep on hoping, don't you lose heart, and keep on singing. The lyrics talk about using your voice for God. And that was something that was causing me such strife in my life because of how people were treating me because of using my voice. But hearing that song, it just broke me. And I felt God specifically telling me, like, Rachel, there's more to your life than just you.
0: Yeah.
1: I have people that I've created for you to reach. Your story is supposed to be for more than yourself. Like, you getting through this is going to be a testament of my power.
0: Wow.
1: So Keep on Hoping was the song that he used to kind of pull me into that space. And I know that this isn't the story for a lot of people, but after that moment, that cycle of thought, the suicidal ideation, it disappeared. And he healed that in me, which was the most weight lifted off my shoulders. Like, it's not that I don't still deal with dark times, but even when I'm feeling that depression, I don't have that urge. It's healed in me. And that was just like the most amazing miracle for my life.
0: Wow. You've talked openly about your struggles in even in some of your songs and things. How are you doing these days?
1: They're great.
0: That's good. Okay, I just wanted to double check on you.
1: Oh, no. I've been through a lot, but I've seen God's goodness through it. I've seen him heal me. I've seen him use what the enemy meant for evil for good. My parents, especially when I was younger, they stepped in and helped connected me with therapy, with a Christian therapist who I still talk to this day. And between therapy and God and different, like, there have been verses, like, especially, like, the story of Hagar when she titles God the God who sees me. That was so instrumental for me during that time. Knowing that even when I was feeling that way, that God sees me where I'm at. Because the biggest lie that depression tells you is that you're alone.
0: Yeah, you're on your own. Yeah.
1: God's there for you. He sees you. He's the God who sees you. And so, yeah.
0: You've played with Riley Clemens, am I right? Have you told her this story?
1: During that show, it was very rambunctious and we didn't get a time to connect.
0: Okay.
1: But thinking back, like, God was telling me, I'm going to use you in music. You just need to put yourself out there. You need to keep going. And literally, like, within a couple years, I was opening for the person who wrote that song.
0: Yeah.
1: And also, she wrote it with a couple of co-writers that since then, I've written with both of those people.
0: Oh, wow.
1: And especially at the Riley Clemens show, like, I didn't get much time to talk with her, but she was so sweet every time I did. But the line of middle school girls that were at my table for me to meet afterwards was out the door. It was the biggest line that I've had. And it was just like, it was me seeing God working through it. Like, since some of those girls were coming up to me, the show was in New England. So these girls were coming up to me and they were like, hey, like, I'm being bullied at school and I don't know what to do. And I'm like, I can talk to you about that. I know what that's like. I know, and I can point them to how God got me through that. And it was just such a reminder, like, of me saying, like, okay, this is where God designed me to be.
0: Yeah, what the devil intended for bad, God has used for good. Those incidents that happened to you to be able to pass on to that next generation, that must feel pretty good.
1: It's healing for me.
0: Yeah.
1: Because, like, no matter how much hardship I've been through, I know that God's so much stronger than any of that.
0: You must hear quite regularly from listeners and fans and things, stories that are similar to your own.
1: Yeah, I do.
0: It's a big responsibility that you now have, I guess.
1: Yeah, but I think that that's not a weight for me to bear. If I was trying to control the story that I'm telling or basically what I'm doing with Christian music, it wouldn't work. Because, like, I know of singers who are much better than me. I know of singers who have been working for longer than me. Not saying that I haven't put in hard work, but they're still not in the position or given the opportunities that God's given me. And that just kind of shows me that it's not me who brought me to this point. It's God. If I tried to control it of, like, oh, like, I need to be able to help this person. I don't need to be able to help this person. I just need to try and put myself out there so that God can reach them. I'm not the person who heals. He does, you know?
0: Rachel, you're very mature and very switched on for someone such a young age. I'm very impressed.
1: Thank you. I still kind of view myself as that girl in high school or middle school who would run to her room to, like, songwrite to try and feel better. So it still is amazing whenever somebody comments or comes up to me and says, hey, like, I feel that song too. Like, I love this. It's still, like, that little girl in me that was, like, scared, she just kind of gets so happy. Like, you know what I'm saying? Like,
0: yeah, yeah.
1: Knowing that, like, other people are being helped through the music that I'm making still blows my mind.
0: Before we put the song on for everyone, if somebody is struggling with something similar to your own story, Rachel, what's your advice for them?
1: There is a reprieve from what you're going through, that it's not hopeless, and especially that God sees you. Even if you feel like your mind is dark and even if you feel like you can't control it, just know that God's more powerful than that. And that even if you're struggling, he doesn't need you to be perfect. He doesn't need you to be feeling great to come to him. You can bring him everything, even if it's hard. And that you are so seen by him.
0: This song changed your life, and I'm looking forward to hearing how it affects others when listening to it now as well. Keep on hoping, from Riley Clemens. Rachel, thank you so much for joining us.
1: Of course. Thank you for having me.

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Josiah Queen on Australia's Vision Christian Radio. Before that, Matthew West with the song Broken Things. You're with Karen. Hi, happy Saturday. I mentioned earlier about yesterday, July 24th, Pajama Day. Were you a part? Was it joyful? Yesterday was pretty important to me because my first son was born on the 24th of July, 28 years ago, which is pretty incredible, and I remember the day oh so well. So happy birthday to Jord for yesterday. Also, Bindi Irwin shares the same day and year with my son Jordan. So if you were born around the same time yesterday or this weekend, I hope you're having some wonderful celebrations in your part of the country. Happy birthday to you as well. Rachel Lamper is next, her song For What It's Worth. And then the band Unspoken with their song Walk With Me here on Vision.

0: Walk With Me, a song from the band Unspoken. What does that band name mean? Well, in essence, it's signifying living out lives as unspoken testimonies to God's love and God's goodness while speaking what often goes unsaid. Formerly, originally from Maine in the US and also Puerto Rico, the guys from Unspoken, they now are very well established in Nashville, Tennessee. No surprise there at all. You're with Karen. You're listening to Vision. The next song you'll hear is Swallow the Ocean. It's from New Song and More up ahead.
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4: 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The optimist's room he loaded with horse manure. That night the father passed by the pessimist's room and found him sitting amid his new gifts crying bitterly. "Why are you crying?" the father asked. "Because my friends will be jealous. I'll have to read the instructions." "Why are you crying?" the father asked. "Because my friends will be jealous.

0: and let's thank God for all the blessings we've received. I'm Matt Prater. 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
1: I've been listening since 1999, I think you started, and I've just loved it. 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
1: I'll do it again. A song from Andrew Rip on Australia's Vision Christian Radio. Before that, we heard a new song with Swallow the Ocean. Real soon, in about 15 minutes' time, Eric Scatterbo is sharing with Sabrina Sharma on his Real Faith program. Now, Sabrina is a human rights lawyer. We're up to part four, so this has been a month's worth of weekend Real Faith programming featuring Sabrina. Now, as a human rights lawyer, she's sharing today about the next chapter in her life after she married a pastor and moved back to Australia from Fiji, originally born and raised in Fiji. Also, Sabrina will be telling us how the Lord has used her to help numerous survivors of domestic violence. That's Real Faith, but right now a song from the band We Are Messengers. Maybe it's okay. Maybe it's okay. God bless you right where you are.

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0: the Kingdom, their song Rescue Me on Australia's Vision Christian Radio. I'm Karen Hunt. We're just now reaching 4 p.m. in the east, 2 p.m. in the west. And how good is it to have digital radio, Vision? Hey, in Perth, WA, tune in to a better day now citywide across most state capitals in our nation. Well, next we've got the Real Faith program, Sabrina Sharma. It's part four of her conversation with Eric Scatterbo on the Real Faith program. She's a human rights lawyer. Let's continue that conversation. Part four is next, Real Faith on Vision.
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6: I give God the glory and I praise God for going through those difficult times, because if I hadn't, I would not perhaps been able to engage in the ministry or fully appreciate the ministry that He's giving me in my life now, and to be able to work with the women at the level that I have been able to. I mean, we've been able to work with the women in Fiji, help them off the streets, the domestic violence survivors.
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8: Well, today we have part four of our conversation with human rights lawyer Sabrina Sharma, who's sharing her remarkable life journey with us. As we've heard previously, Sabrina was born in the UK and spent her childhood growing up in Fiji and Australia in an Islamic family. She eventually became a Christian and is now a human rights lawyer who God has used to help many survivors of domestic violence. Last time, Sabrina shared how she married a pastor in Fiji and how her strict Muslim father eventually softened towards him. And parents, because of the adult themes that will be discussed, today's program is not recommended for young children. Now here's more of my conversation with Sabrina Sharma. Okay, so you married the man who ticked all the boxes that you wrote out in your legal essay. Is that right?
6: Yes, in my prayerful submissions to God. And he's got that sense of humor, I'll tell you that.
8: I think God was probably thinking, well, it takes all kinds.
6: So after this beautiful, we had a private wedding ceremony in Fiji. We had some from the media who wanted to cover the wedding, but we said no, it's going to be as private as possible. And after the wedding, we accepted invitations to continue our ministry work across Fiji. I was invited to share testimony. Jonathan was invited to preach. So we began just traveling around Fiji, teaching and preaching while I was advocating for the oppressed in the magistrate's court, in the high court, and we just kept that going. Eventually, we opened up a Bible college, which allowed Jonathan to teach and train people in Nandi. And I had a law firm there as well. And things were going great until God redirected our paths.
8: Oh, what happened?
6: Well, the coronavirus brought about a lot of restrictions and rules in Fiji. Fiji went into lockdown.
8: Mm-hmm.
6: And when it went into lockdown, Nandi, where we were staying, Nandi went into extreme lockdown. So you could not enter Nandi, you could not leave Nandi. It was the same for Suva.
8: Mm-hmm.
6: And we weren't working. We were just confined to home. We could barely get groceries and things. And in all of this, while all of this was happening, God again spoke to me at one point during prayer.
8: Mm-hmm.
6: And this really scared me when he said this. He said, get ready to leave the country. You have to start packing your things and selling things off. Oh, that scared me because we'd made a life in Fiji.
8: Yeah.
6: I was, you know, guest speaking at all these events and working in community engagements. I was working with the rural women. I love that work. And now suddenly God's saying, get ready to leave. And I said, I remember saying, oh, Lord, don't do this, please. We can't go. We love it here. Hmm. Jonathan loves it here. I love it here. And how are we going to do this? And you really need to let me know what's going on here. But he wouldn't. And again, it came to be like the story of Moses. You know, when God found Moses and spoke to Moses, and Moses doubted his calling, and then God had to reassure him.
8: Mm-hmm.
6: And then, you know, but he couldn't show Moses what was happening up ahead. If Moses had seen it, well, where's that growth in faith?
8: Mm-hmm.
6: How are we molded to grow in our faith and in our spirit, to trust in him? So this really scared me. And I thought, no, Sabrina, God has always, always proven himself. In fact, he's never, ever, ever let me down. He's not going to let me down. But I've got to talk to Jonathan about this. So I did. I spoke to Jonathan. I said, this is what God said. How are things on your end, prayerfully?
8: Mm-hmm.
6: And he said, oh, yes, God's mentioned that to me. And I said,
8: oh,
6: well,
8: really?
6: How are you so blasé about this?
8: He sounds like a laid-back guy.
6: Oh, he's, you know, God's really given him an amazing gift when he teaches and preaches.
8: Mm-hmm.
6: This guy is fearless. He's had people come up and mock him for his faith. He's had people put him down because the name Sharma, it comes from the highest caste of the Hindu faith. The Brahmins have that name.
8: Mm-hmm.
6: And so what an insult it is to followers of Hinduism, and with all due respect to anyone from the Hindu faith, what an insult it is to them to have a name like Sharma. Mm.
8: Oh, so he's experiencing opposition.
6: Yes, he's disloyal too.
8: Oh, okay. Well, you guys can identify with each other.
6: Oh, absolutely. Mm. Another common ground.
8: Yeah.
6: So he was very, he's had people mock him and say things to his face about his faith. And he just says, you know, he just blesses them. And he continues to graciously let them know about who Christ is. And he's very, very good like that. So when I'm sharing this calling, he was very calm. And he said, yes, well, if that's what God's calling us to do, we're going to have to obey the call of God. And I thought, oh boy, it's no wonder we came together, because he's the calmer one in this, you know.
8: You kind of balance each other out, it sounds like.
6: Yes, absolutely. Okay. Absolutely.
8: Yeah.
6: So we began, you know, selling up our things, our possessions, and slowly putting our car up on the market for sale and things. And I thought, hang on, how on earth are we going to leave Fiji with the international border closed? So nobody can fly into the country. Nobody can fly out of the country.
8: Mm-hmm.
6: And God's saying, oh, we're just going to, you know, fly out of here. Not just that, he was showing me Australia, to return back to Australia. So I rang the Australian High Commission and had a conversation with a chap there. And I said, look, I'm just inquiring if you've got any flights that you may be aware of. And and the chap said, no, there are no flights. Are you not aware that the international border is closed? So there are no flights coming in, no flights going out. Can you not waste my time? And I said, oh, I'm really sorry. I said, there's going to be a flight coming up at some point, so would you be able to let me know? And he said, what makes you think a flight's going to come up? Who told you that? And I said, God.
9: Huh.
6: And I think he was trying to cover the phone, but he didn't succeed because I heard what he said to the woman beside him, who I later found out was named Claire. And he said to her, there's a crazy woman on the phone. And, you know, loony woman talking about a flight, but there's no flights. And the international thing's on lockdown and whatnot. And she said, oh, just let her know. We will advise you accordingly. And I can hear this whole conversation. Yeah, yeah. And so he come on the line and said, ma'am, we'll advise you accordingly. I said, yeah, I heard that. Okay. Here's my number. Gave him my number. Gave him my email. We closed that call. Again, a couple of days later, God's saying it again. You're about to leave for Australia. Continue to sell your things. And I thought, oh, gosh, I need to call these people again. So I made a second call to the High Commission. The same thing. He said, oh, the crazy woman again.
9: Here she is again.
6: Here she is again. Now, it was only a few days after that. Diana, a friend of mine who happened to be working for Fiji Airways, she was in the Human Resources Department of Fiji Airways, she sent me a message on Facebook. She said, Sabrina, I know we haven't touched base in a few months, and I've been meaning to catch up with you. She said, but I was sort of praying, and I'm really restless. I need to share something with you. And I said, okay. I said, if this has got to do with a legal matter, I need you to email me about this because we need to keep things on the record. And she said, no. She said, I was praying, and I don't know. I think the Holy Spirit's trying to tell me something, and I just felt like I have to say this to you, but I don't know why. And I said, well, what is it that you need to say? She said, well, Fiji Airways has created a special flight to Australia for Australians to leave Fiji and return home.
9: Oh, there is a way.
6: Yes. And I said, are you kidding me? She said, no. She said, a special flight's been created, and it's only a minimal number of passengers that are going to be getting on it. And it's in collaboration with the Australian High Commission. So if you're going to book it, you can't go through us. You have to go through the Australian High Commission.
9: Mm-hmm.
6: And she said, I don't know why I have to tell you that. And I said, I know why. I said, Diana, I'm going to be in touch with you shortly, okay? So I rang the Australian High Commission, got the chap again. I said, hi, it's me, the crazy woman. And and he said, ah, now, did you know about this flight? I said, well, yeah, God, you know. And he said, no. Did you know some other way? I said, no, I didn't know some other way. I said, I pray a lot, and God spoke to me, and he told me about this flight. He said, right, so what do you want? And I said, mate, what I'd like is to get on that flight. How do we do this? Because I understand there's a process. And he said, well, what makes you think you want to get on it? He said, there are 3,000 expat Australians in the country trying to get onto this flight. And I said, well, I've been led to believe by God that we're going to get on it. So I'd appreciate knowing what the process is. He said, well, just give us your names and put your names down. And we did that. Now, we've got a boy. We've got a son named Jason.
9: Mm-hmm.
6: And Jason is an Australian citizen. He was born in Australia.
9: Mm-hmm.
6: That's all I can say about the child on record, okay?
9: Mm-hmm.
6: Now, it just so happened, because of all the lockdowns happening, we could not renew Jason's Australian passport. So it was only a few months expired, but still expired.
9: Mm-hmm.
6: And so the chap said, we can fly you out, but Jason can't travel with you, and neither can Jonathan, because Jonathan's not an Australian citizen, and this special flight is only for Australian citizens to return home, or someone with a valid residency visa.
9: Mm-hmm.
6: And Jono and I are both British, but Jono had only British and Fijian.
9: Mm-hmm.
6: And Jason's got an expired passport. And so this guy's telling me that we can't get on. So that's another challenge.
9: Mm-hmm.
6: And so I said, look, please just put our names down and we'll pay for the flights. We'll deal with this matter at the airport. He said, oh, yeah, you'll be dealing with it because the guy from the Department of Foreign Affairs and Trade is going to be there and you can't get past him.
9: Mm-hmm.
6: I said, just put our names down. We'll sort it out when we get there. We only found out 2 days before our flight that we were on that flight.
9: Oh, wow.
6: And a day prior to the flight, the Australian High Commission rang me and said, just for record purposes, can you lodge a spousal visa application with the High Commission and we'll see what happens? And I said, are you kidding me? I said, those applications take months to process.
8: Mm.
6: Well, in my exposure and experience, they've taken months to process. I said, you're asking me 2 days before the flight to lodge this? And he said, well, we'll see how it goes. They're very relaxed about this. And Jonathan's there in prayer mode going, yep, God's got this, God's got this. And I said, yes, but the legalities, how do I do the legalities? And submitted the visa application. 24 hours later, the visa was granted.
8: Oh, wow.
6: This does not happen.
8: Yeah.
6: And we thought, wow, one challenge after another is just being swept out of the way.
8: Yeah.
6: So then we got to the airport. Now I'm standing at the airport, the DFAT guy standing there, and he's looking straight at my face. He's looked over at Jason, he's looked over at Jonathan, and he said, well, these two can't travel with you. And I said, what, because they're not Australian citizens, or what's the story? And he said, well, we're not accepting visitors, and Jonathan's just on a visitor spousal visa. And he said, and as for your son, there's no valid passport for him. So I asked Jonathan to step aside and just take Jason just slightly away from where I was. And I said, right, now you listen to me. This document here, and I showed Jason's birth certificate. I said, this document here is an identification particular which proves that our son is an Australian subject. If you refuse him his legal right of entry into Australia, you and I are going to be facing a lawsuit.
8: Hmm.
6: And I held my ground.
8: They shouldn't have messed with a lawyer.
6: Well, here's what happened. He was sort of staring at me. It was like the battle of the gazes here.
8: Huh.
6: Just staring at me, and had this real poker face expression. And the lovely Fiji Airways lady right beside him nudged him. And she said, you need to let them go. That's that human rights lawyer. She's going to stage a peace protest if you don't let them go. And you know, and she said, we can't have the publicity. It's going to get political. So he sort of looked back at her, looked at me, and I'm holding my ground. I just did not budge. And he said, right, all three of you can go.
8: Our guest today, once again, is human rights lawyer Sabrina Sharma, who's sharing her life journey with us. We'll hear more of her story, including how the Lord has been using her in Australia. All that and more is coming up when we return right here on Real Faith.
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0: Life in Me, Tasha Layton on Vision, and we are in the middle of the Real Faith program. Eric is chatting with Sabrina Sharma one more time. She's a human rights lawyer. We're up to part four, hearing her story on Real Faith, so let's continue now.
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2: Welcome back. I'm Eric Scadavo, and today, once again, I'm chatting with human rights lawyer Sabrina Sharma, who's sharing her remarkable life journey with us. Before the break, we heard how the Lord miraculously made a way for her and her husband and son to return to Australia from Fiji, right in the middle of lockdowns during the COVID pandemic. Next, we're going to get updated on what's been happening since their return. And so your husband's a pastor now?
3: Yes. He's the church minister here for the congregational church where we are. And so, yes, he's doing Sunday sermons morning and evening. He's got Wednesday evening scripture studies as well. And they love us here. So we're so grateful to God for giving us an opportunity to share God's work and the gospel this way. But here's something else I should add is that when we were in Fiji after we got married, Jonathan and I were actually praying to have a church. Now, not knowing that simultaneously at the time, the fellowship that we have now were praying for a church pastor.
2: Oh, okay.
3: And we weren't connected. We didn't know the fellowship here. They didn't know us. They knew nothing about us. We didn't know anything about them. And when we ended up coming here and talking to them and sharing things, then they said, oh, well, we've been praying for 2-3 years for a pastor. And we said, well, we've been praying in that time for a church. So very, very grateful for the opportunity. I'd also prayed and asked God for an opportunity for me to be able to work with Muslims, specifically with Afghani Muslims. And I asked God to open that door so that I can reach out to them and speak to them about Christ. And it's just so happened that I've been able to meet with and liaise with a group of Afghani women who've just arrived from Kabul. And my work with them has been ongoing for the last few months. And I've also been connected through thread work to meet with them and to have a dialogue with them through sewing and embroidery and to develop a friendship and a relationship with them from there. So it's just been amazing. What God's done is just amazing. I cannot praise Him enough.
2: Wow. Now, we started this whole conversation asking the question, what has inspired Sabrina and given her the passion to care so deeply about marginalized women and especially single mothers? So I think we've heard the answer throughout your story that obviously you can identify with them because, well, you were...
3: I am a survivor, yes.
2: You're a survivor of domestic violence, also a single mother.
3: Yes.
2: As well.
3: Yes, and I have to say that, you know, we go through ordeals in life. We go through dire circumstances, heartbreaks, and situations that really have us broken. And I found in those moments, that's where really God just meets us and He carries us through and He comforts us in so many ways. I give God the glory and I praise God for going through those difficult times, because if I hadn't, I would not perhaps been able to engage in the ministry or fully appreciate the ministry that He's giving me in my life now. And to be able to work with the women at the level that I have been able to. I mean, we've been able to work with the women in Fiji, help them off the streets, the domestic violence survivors. Some of them would be selling their bodies to provide food for their children. So we were taking them off the streets and I was buying sewing machines so that they could sew kaftans that I would design, and we would be fashion designing and having fashion shows selling these kaftans and empowering these women. So there were things like that happening. And there was a whole new ministry in the fashion industry that opened up as a result. But the domestic violence ministry that opened up in Fiji, there were laws being changed. People were coming forward to talk more so about the ordeals. Mm-hmm. What was once a taboo subject, to not talk about what occurs in domestic situations, people were coming out and creating awareness. I was running workshops all across Fiji so mm-hmm. that cultures would be able to appreciate that mm-hmm. that hurting your spouse is not acceptable, regardless of what culture, what faith you come from,
2: right,
3: but especially right. unacceptable in the Christian faith, because
2: yes,
3: our
2: yes.
3: God is not an oppressive God. In mm-hmm. fact, we are called to stand up against those who are oppressed, and especially those who cannot speak up. Mm-hmm. And so the law firm that I had was based, it was named around that. It was named around Proverbs 31, verse 8 to 9, mm-hmm. to speak up for the oppressed, speak up mm-hmm. for the widows, speak up mm-hmm. for the orphan, those who are mute. And so it was called Proverbs Law.
2: And are you still involved in helping survivors of domestic violence?
3: Yes, yes, absolutely. My work is continuing. Although I'm based in Australia, I do continue my ties with Fiji. I continue to meet with women online, and I'm still continuing my work through the Fiji Rural Women Empowerment Network, and I'm educating the women there. We're looking at all sorts of courses online through a college in the UK so that they have a certificate of achievement and they feel accomplished and they can go out and apply for jobs too. Mm-hmm. There are women who are still sewing the kaftans and sending them across here, and I'm getting them out there at events and things. And yes, the work is absolutely continuing.
2: Mm-hmm. Now, I understand that a young lady from the Cook Islands who was being abused contacted you through Facebook or something, or somehow online?
3: Through Instagram, yes, that's correct.
2: Oh, okay. And you were able to help her?
3: Yes. So she was in a situation where her stepfather was sexually abusing her, and she had come across this Syria Lane ordeal published in the papers, and she got in touch with me. She said, "You're the only person I can talk to about this." And she started speaking about the ordeal she was facing on a daily basis.
2: Mm.
3: And she said, "I really need your help, but I can't leave my home. I can't leave the house. I'm under watch all the time. Even studying at university, it was all online." So she got in touch with me, and I was able to connect with some people on ground in the Cook Islands
2: mm-hmm.
3: and a person on ground in Auckland.
2: Mm-hmm.
3: And it was a 2 a.m. in the morning extraction that I
2: wow.
3: had to organize from Fiji. And that person helped her escape. And we only took minimal clothing, but her passport and things I had to sort out from Fiji.
2: Mm-hmm.
3: So once that was sorted, flew her to Auckland, and then she arrived into Fiji. And when she arrived, I pretty much legally adopted her.
2: Oh, okay.
3: We celebrated her 21st birthday. Yes, so she's I believe she's studying now and things, but she's living her own life.
2: Mm-hmm.
3: And I couldn't be more proud of her. And she did find Christ, and she was just so grateful at what God's done in her life and forgiving her a new life.
2: Wow. And now that goes back to the incident where you defended the lady being beaten by her partner. And so she
3: right.
2: somehow heard about that story through a newspaper clipping or a report
3: yes.
2: online?
3: Yeah, the Fiji Times online. Yes,
2: and
3: that's
2: so
3: how she came across
2: said
3: it.
2: To herself, "This is somebody who knows about my situation and can help me."
3: That's right. She said to me, "There's no one who will understand my situation better than you will."
2: Yeah.
3: Because, you know, the press wanted to know who I was after this whole Syria Lane incident.
2: Mm-hmm.
3: And so when I came out and started talking about my me being a survivor, a rape survivor, me mm-hmm. coming out in Christ and things like that, I think that seemed to really inspire her.
2: Mm-hmm.
3: The fact that I didn't care who judged me and who mm-hmm. thought what of me sharing my testimony, because I was not afraid to share my testimony.
2: Mm-hmm.
3: It's what God's done in my life. And I came right out, and she kept saying, you know, "You're really brave to come from the cultural background that you do and to be openly speaking about this." She said, you're inspiring me to come out and share my ordeal with you.
2: Mm-hmm.
3: And I was very heartbroken when she shared it with me. It was very difficult for me as a mother, as a woman, to hear the details that she was sharing with me. But praise God, he got her out of that situation too.
2: Wow. And you said she became a Christian as well?
3: Yes, absolutely. Mm. Yeah.
2: Well, there's so many other stories we could talk about, but we have to end it somewhere.
3: Yes.
2: Sabrina Sharma, thank you so much for sharing all the wonderful ways that God has been using you over the years and helping people, just like the story you just shared. Thank you so much for sharing your story with us today.
3: Thank you for the opportunity to share what God's done in my life, and bless all of you. Thank you.
2: Well, that was part four and the conclusion of my conversation with human rights lawyer Sabrina Sharma. Sabrina is the author of the book, Jesus in Syria Lane, which tells how God used her to help save the life of a young lady in an abusive situation in Fiji. As we've heard, Sabrina has gone on to help numerous survivors of domestic violence. If you'd like to contact Sabrina, her email address is sabrinasharma@mail.com. Once again, that's Sabrina, S-A-B-R-I-N-A, Sharma, S-H-A-R-M-A, sabrinasharma@mail.com. Finally, in honor of Sabrina's work with marginalized and abused women, we'll end with these verses from the book of Proverbs. It says, "Speak up for those who cannot speak for themselves, for the rights of all who are destitute. Speak up and judge fairly. Defend the rights of the poor and needy." And that's exactly what Sabrina has been doing. Well, thank you so much for joining us for the conclusion of Sabrina Sharma's story. God has certainly been using her. And until next time, I'm Eric Scadavo. So long, and God bless.
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0: Hey, the duo, Caleb and John, their song finished. And when I finish my shift this evening, it will be at the end of the worship hour for this Saturday, the 25th of July. You're with Karen. It's my privilege to be with you all across the country. The next song you'll hear is a Katie Nicole song, Have Your Way, Lord, here on Vision.
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3: Hi, I'm Alex Cook, and today I want to talk to you about worship. When we think of the word worship, what usually comes to mind? Well, for most of us, we think of singing at church songs of praise. That is, of course, great. Worship is far more than just that. Worship, in fact, is an entire lifestyle. It's both an attitude and an act. The word worship can be defined in a few ways, but let me share with you just one definition. Worship is to honour with extravagant love and extreme submission. True worship, in other words, is defined by the priority we place on who God is in our lives and where God is on our list of priorities, which leads me to a particular type of worship, that is worshiping God with our money. I lived in Argentina for 5 years, and the church that we attended there had offering baskets in front of the church. During the musical worship part of the service, people would go down and place their offerings in the baskets. Why? Because giving to God is an act of worship. You see, we honour God and we show Him love when we give to Him. Whether you give to help people who are in need, or you simply give to fund God's work, such as global missions, or your local church, then you're entering into an act of worship. So go on, show your extravagant love for God by living a radically generous life. This is Alex Cook for WealthWithPurpose.com.
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door. Don't let me face this loneliness alone. Making well with my soul. I need a peace that only heaven knows. Jesus, could you please just sit and cry with me till I can sing, till I can sing.

the band Mercy Me on Vision, the song Make It Well. And if you've not yet seen I Can Only Imagine Part 2, I highly encourage you to do that. This song is a key part of that story of Bart Millard's son and his health journey. Make It Well might just be something for you to share with someone in your world of influence. Someone who's passed away very recently within the last week is a well-known Canadian Christian artist, Brian Dierksen. His health journey, he's now with his Saviour, with his Lord and Saviour, Jesus Christ, and his Creator, Father God. And we're about to hear shortly a tribute to Brian, a tribute to his life, to his music and his ministry and his family. So that's in the next hour, not too far away. Brian Dierksen, a wonderful tribute to Brian. This next artist, it's a sibling trio by the name of Kane. The song Made for Heaven fits perfectly in light of our tribute coming for Brian Dierksen here on Vision. Do you

0: change in me could only be a God story. I concur there. I'm sure many also do. Ann Wilson, formerly a country music artist, she's definitely blended her country, not with Western, but country with Christian music. Her song God Story. She's an award-winning young musician, still in her 20s, doing very, very well. Hey, in this hour, okay, so Steve Mack is one of our producers, our production men here at Vision. He also presents the overnight shift. You might hear his voice in the late and early hours of the morning. Well, Steve's produced a 30-minute tribute to Brian Dirksen. We play his music on Vision. We have for quite a while. He's very well known with Vineyard Christian Music. He's been releasing worship songs for decades now, three to be exact. Well, he passed away just last week. I believe it was Tuesday. And the Friday before, so Friday week ago, he had some incredible pain in his body. Went to hospital and found out that he actually had stage 4 cancer. Rapidly, it had grown, unknown how many days later, and died peacefully at home with his family and loved ones around him. Steve is going to share his tribute, okay? Coming soon, just for you on Vision.
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4: 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That was Hosea chapter 14, verse 9.
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Your word is the light, its point of grace, and their song Stand. Before that, Jeremy Rosado with Keep Holding On. Well, sadly, in this past week, one of our favourite Canadian singer-songwriters and worship leaders, Brian Dierksen, went to be with his Maker and his Saviour, the Lord Jesus Christ. He had stage 4 cancer. It was very quick, very sudden. He had a short span impact from incredible pain and, died rather quickly. Anyone who just might need checking up on their health and their well-being, this is an encouragement. Go and get yourself checked, okay? Things are found early, things can be done. For Brian, well, the legacy he's leaving behind is one of amazing encouragement. It's a legacy that runs long and deep in sharing the good news of Jesus Christ through his worship music. Let's get into this story now. It's produced by one and only Steve Mack, one of our production men here at Vision. Also, you hear Steve on our overnight shift on Australia's Vision Christian Radio.

Welcome to a special presentation where we honour the life of Brian Dirksen. Canadian worship leader Brian Dirksen, he wrote classic songs including Come, Now is the Time to Worship and Refiner's Fire. On the 21st of July, he died. He was 60 years of age, following a brief battle with stage 4 cancer. He died peacefully in his sleep at home on Tuesday morning, surrounded by those who loved him most, according to a statement that was shared on his social media. Well, today we honour Brian Dirksen's life and his contribution to the global church, a prolific writer of some of the most sung worship songs in the world, including Faithful One, Refiner's Fire, Come, Now is the Time to Worship, Light the Fire Again, Hope of the Nations, and Your Love is Amazing, and many, many others. He was married to Joyce for close to 40 years and based in Abbotsford in British Columbia in Canada. He was a caring father to 6 children, 4 daughters and 2 sons, and both sons with Fragile X syndrome. He was a consistent, humble, loyal, pure-hearted man of integrity and very

0: Brian had his start as a young worship leader from Langley Vineyard in Canada. Brian was being mentored by worship leader Andy Park and was hungry to learn.
1: And the home Bible study was a guy named Andy Park. At the end of one night, the end of the study, he looks over at me and he says, "Brian," and I was just a young, I was the bass player on the worship team. I wasn't really the worship leader. Nobody knew me as a songwriter. And he looked over at me and he said, "I think you have a song that you've been working on that would really wrap up this evening." He had this impression. And what he didn't know was that I did have a secret song that I'd written out of a moment with our first baby daughter, Rachel, called "Father, I Want You to Hold Me." And it was my secret song to God. And he called it out of me months after I had written it. And I shared it with 10 people. Okay? So I shared it. It touched people. They cried. They loved it. A couple of months later, I'm playing bass at a conference in Edmonton, Alberta, Canada, and John Wimber is there speaking, and there's 5,000 people in the audience, and somebody gets up and they do a teaching on the father wound in culture and the pain of a fatherless generation. They end the session and they call Andy to the stage, and Andy looks over at me and he says, points at me and he says, "You go and play that 'Father, I Want You to Hold Me' song. Go grab my guitar and play it." So I walk up on the stage, knees knocking. The big shots, you know, the Wimbers and all the leaders are looking at me. "Why is that kid getting up on the stage when we called for Andy Park?" Shyly and very fragilely, you know, start singing this song, "Father, I Want You to Hold Me." And people just start weeping all over the auditorium. And John Wimber walks up to me and he goes, "My father was an alcoholic and he left when I was 4. I've been waiting to hear a song like that."

That was Brian Dirksen. Lord, I Want You to Hold Me. You were listening to the Brian Dirksen tribute special. He would go on to record albums for Vineyard, including Save Us, O God, and be part of so many Vineyard conferences. God gave Brian a heart for Europe, where he had incredible impact, especially in Germany. From one worship conference in Ludenscheid, four live albums were released. Teaming up with the UK Vineyard songwriters, a new album was birthed called Come, Now Is The Time. And Brian actually wrote the title song as he prayed, walking the streets of London, where God gave him a burden for the United Kingdom.

0: You're listening to the Brian Dirksen Tribute Special. That was Wendy White and Brian Dirksen. Come, now is the time to worship. In the 2016 History Makers radio show interview, Matt Prater asked Brian how he goes about writing his songs and what he uses for inspiration.
1: In some ways, they all come in different ways because each song is unique. But maybe one way I would say it is, you know, I just live, you know, I do what I do, whether it's, you know, bringing my kids to school or serving at my local church or reading scripture or reading a book or watching a film. And one moment there's nothing, and then the next moment there's this little aha moment. This, I call it, the seed gets planted, or I realize, oh, I need a song that says, you know, fill in the blank. And I'll do a real quick mental Rolodex after I get that aha moment. Has somebody else written a song on that thing that's in my mother tongue? And by mother tongue, I don't just mean, you know, the English language. I also mean in a style of music that I could sing as my own. And if I can think of a song that somebody else has written that matches that aha moment, then I go, oh, I need to use, you know, that Tim Hughes song or that, you know, whoever song. And if I can't think of a song, then that's my songwriting assignment. And then I go to work. And, you know, as I teach young songwriters, you know, you start with that seed or that aha moment, and then you go draft zero, your first, you know, creative output, and then you do draft one, draft two, draft three, and you go through multiple drafts till you feel like it's done. But it always starts with that aha moment, and sometimes the aha moment is a little lyrical phrase, sometimes it's a melodic idea.
2: Come, now is the time to worship.
0: God used Brian to raise up several gifted worship leaders over the years and songwriters, including Brenton Brown, Catherine Scott, and Mark James. Come Now Is the Time was followed up by the landmark Vineyard UK album Hungry. As the songwriters grew in confidence with Brian at the helm, God did more than anyone could ever imagine with those two albums. He was loyal to his worship team that were with him for over 30 years, and he was continually investing in promoting others, fulfilling the Vineyard value of freely you have received and freely give. As Andy Park and later on Paul Janz mentored Brian, Brian carried on this lineage with Brenton Brown, honing and shaping songs such as Lord Reign in Me and All Who Are Thirsty. Brian was one of the first songwriters to remind the modern psalmist about lament, and always sought to bring balance in the theology of worship. And he continued to explore creative expressions with the acoustic folk rock collective She Here and The Father's House, which was released in 1994 and became a multimedia and musical stage production. Brian was a teacher and mentor, especially in songwriting, and before his passing, he managed to complete his songwriting course of over 20 hours of video content, and it's one of the most extensive courses in the world on the subject. In 2003, Brian was presented with the International Award by the Gospel Music Association in America, and in 2019, the Faithful One album was released, celebrating Brian's 30 years of making music. He also received several Canadian Covenant Awards, including in 2014, the Lifetime Achievement Award. And during COVID, Faithful One became an anthem of hope for many as he sang, "You Are My Rock," in times of trouble. You are-

Recently, Brian was part of the House of Worship project, which brought together key worship leaders from the last two generations, leading some of the most significant songs where Brian recorded Come. Now is the time to worship with Leland. Till the very end, Brian continued to love those around him, encouraging them in who they are, and shared incredible gratitude to those in the medical field who tried their best to help him. He was a beacon of light even in his final moments to his close family and friends, and loved right to the end. The statement said, "May we all be like him, to love freely, be kind and grateful, even in the midst of the hardest of times." And Brian was hospitalized after he began experiencing severe pain from an undiagnosed medical issue for months, which began in February. Now, as mentioned before, Joyce and Brian were parents of six adult kids with Fragile X syndrome and one of the most common inherited causes of intellectual disability and autism, according to the Centers of Disease Control and Prevention. And two of those children require full-time care. His heart and purpose has been to sing love over people, inspire hope, comfort the grieving, and bring peace amongst the chaos in a hurting world. In a statement honouring Dirksen's life on Wednesday, Vineyard Worship thanked God for his extraordinary life and ministry and for the lasting gift he has given to the church. The statement reads, "It is with deep sadness and with profound gratitude to God that we honour the life of Brian Dirksen. Brian was one of the fathers of Vineyard Worship. Through his songs, leadership and friendship, he helped shape the worship in the Vineyard and far beyond that, the worship of the global church. Generations of us have encountered God through songs like Come Now is the Time to Worship, Refiner's Fire, Faithful One, Your Love is Amazing, and so many more. And these songs have been sung in countless churches, at weddings and funerals and conferences and living rooms and cars, in moments of celebration and seasons of suffering. I personally remember driving my car and listening to Brian Dirksen on an old cassette tape for hours. They have given language to our hearts and pointed us time and again to intimacy with Jesus. We thank God for the life of Brian Dirksen and the impact that he has had on so many people in the world."

A very special tribute to the life, times and music of Brian Dirksen. Produced and presented by Steve Mack, who you hear in our overnight shift. He's a wonderful producer here at Vision and in his own right. God bless Brian's family. Mack, who you hear in our overnight shift. He's a wonderful producer here at Vision and in his own

0: 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Another way Vision is helping you look to God daily.
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3: 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We become the best version of ourselves possible. And of course, this takes a lifetime. Hence, Paul wrote, "Let us not become weary in doing good, for at the proper time we will reap a harvest if we do not give up." It's hard to imagine a farmer planting a crop of beans and then being surprised that it didn't produce corn. Why? Because you reap what you sow. Yet some of us seem shocked when the seeds of sin yield their crop. So what are you planting? Love or hate? Joy or ingratitude? Patience or impatience? Self-control or self-indulgence? You can't break the law of sowing and reaping, but it can break you or make you if you keep sowing the right seeds. Want a bumper crop? Then you need more of the Holy Spirit. But the Holy Spirit can't fill you if you're full of yourself. So a prerequisite to having more of the Holy Spirit is being honest, being humble, and being hungry. Galatians 5 verses 22 and 23 lists the 9 fruits the Holy Spirit produces in our lives. So if you want more of the Holy Spirit, it means you literally want more love, more joy, more peace, more patience, more kindness, more goodness, more faithfulness, more gentleness, and more self-control. The good news is you can have as much of the Holy Spirit as you want. And that's Vision's Word for Today.
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Us Unwashed. It's from Elevation Rhythm here on Vision, and you're with Karen. We are so close now to Lamplighter Theatre. We're starting a new series called Behind the Door. You know, there's what's that song, Behind the Green Door? Yeah, okay, my mind's taken a tangent. Behind the Door, Lamplighter Theatre. It's a heartwarming story about a little man finding hope in the most difficult of places and finding warmth unlike anything he's ever experienced before. Let's get into this story. Stay with me, but right now, a song from Toby Mac. It's Promised Land here on Vision.

0: New life. Hey, we've just reached 6 p.m. in the east. That means we've just reached 5:30 p.m. in Centralia, in South Australia and the Northern Territory. Well, Lamplighter Theatre is around the corner and it's called Behind the Door, part one we're hearing tonight. And I mentioned just earlier, this old song, Behind the Green Door. So I've done a little bit of squirrel searching. I've discovered, yes, why is that familiar to me? All right, it was an 80s song. It was an 80s cover made famous, especially in the UK and Europe, but I will say also in Queensland in Australia, by Welsh rock and roll singer Shaken Stevens. And the most famous lines went like this. There's an old piano and they play it hot behind the green door. Don't know what they're doing, but they laugh a lot behind the green door. Okay, that was my tangent of thought. Let's dive into Lamplighter Theatre, great radio drama from the UK, part one, Behind the Door, next on Vision.
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Hello there. I'm John Rhys Davies with Lamplighter Theatre. I'd like to invite you to a place of history, mystery, and new beginnings. But first, there's someone you need to meet. His name? Finian Jones. You might say he's a collector. A collector of words, wisdom, and wonders. Join me, won't you? Oh, and be prepared for an unexpected journey. One you are about to experience.

just

0: Oh, can I come with you?
1: Why?
0: Please, I...
1: Had breakfast yet?
0: No.
1: I'm running late. I don't have time to stop.
0: It's okay. I want to come.
1: Jump in.
0: Yes! Thanks, Dad. So, you're working on that new place, aren't you?
1: Yep.
0: Everybody at school is talking about it.
1: Hey, you gonna get the yard done today?
0: Yes, sir. As soon as we get home. I wanted to tell you. Me and Noah are gonna start our own business on the weekends.
1: Doing what?
0: We're gonna be mowing lawns.
1: Mowing lawns?
0: Yep. Jeremy's dad said he would loan us the money for a new mower.
1: Jeremy's dad's a dreamer. You ain't gonna make no money mowing lawns.
0: But I thought you'd be proud. I'm starting my own business, like you.
1: Son, you gotta do something important with your life. Don't waste it.
0: But Dad, I wanna be like you.
1: No, not ever. Don't ever be like me. You understand?
0: Yes. Yes, sir.
1: I have spent my entire life chasing little jobs with little pay. That's exactly how I lost your mom. You go on and you do something worthwhile.
0: Like what?
1: You gotta figure that out yourself.
0: Oh, well, how did you finally figure it out?
1: I don't know. Luck, I guess. But as luck would have it, well, it came too late.

0: Wow. Oh. Dad?
1: Huh?
0: Here's your coffee.
1: Oh, thanks.
0: This place is gonna be so cool.
2: Well, I certainly hope so. Oh. And who are you, my friend?
0: I'm Jordan. I'm his son.
2: Ah, yes, I can definitely see the resemblance. Another Bezalel in the making.
0: A Bezalel of what?
2: A Bezalel. A man who lived long ago, and his name means shadow of God. Oh. Your father's work reminds me of him.
0: Yep, that's my dad.
2: Yes, so I've been told. Now for a proper introduction. My name is Finian Jones, and I extend a most warm welcome to you, my good man. Hmm. From me and my cool establishment. Both are works in progress.
0: Mr. Jones.
2: Oh, no, please. You can call me Mr. Finian.
0: Oh, Mr. Finian.
2: Hmm?
0: Would you mind if I have a look around?
2: Well, as long as you don't mind me being your tour guide, and as long as we have permission from your father to take not a tour de France, nor a tour of Flanders, nor a tour of duty, but a tour of the future, new and improved, cafe, antiques, rare books, and exploratorium, also known as CARE. What do you say, Kurt?
1: Sure.
2: Oh, thanks, Dad. You know, Kurt, a father's approval is a son's removal of uncertainty, ambiguity, anxiety, ambivalence, skepticism, mysticism, Gnosticism, distrust, and mistrust. And when we dismiss the dis and the miss, we are left only with the trust.
1: Whatever. Just be back before lunch, Jordan.
0: Thanks, Dad.
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0: Wow! This place is enormous! But empty.
2: Empty? Oh, no. This place is filled with anticipation, acceleration, determination, aspiration, inspiration, and expectation. Now imagine with me a wonderland of books, seven stories high. And over there, a steam-powered rolling ladder you can actually ride at breathtaking speeds.
0: Wow.
2: He's being reconstructed, reprogrammed, and re-engineered by our one and only Jerry Riggs as I speak. But we do have to be quiet. Jerry gets a little touchy when we break his concentration.
12: I heard that.
2: Ah, the one and only, no longer retired Jerry Riggs.
0: Okay.
12: Don't let him fool you, Jordan. I'm retired, which means I'm tired all over again.
2: Oh, it's good to see you, my friend. You are one of a kind. And kind of one who, behind the gruffness, is very kind.
12: So are you going to pummel the kid with witty sayings, or you going to take a ride?
0: Really?
2: Oh, thank you, Jerry, but not today. Oh. We are traveling in our imaginations.
0: Oh, okay. But can we take the elevator? My legs are killing me.
12: Well, this is no ordinary elevator. Ever seen an elevator with a steering wheel?
0: I can't say that I have. Very cool.
2: Oh, thank you, Riggs, but we'll pass on travel today.
12: Okay.
2: Now, Jordan, Let us travel back in our imaginations. As you ride the rolling ladder, it will whisk you rapidly on its twacks until it stops at precisely the white book. And then there will be vicarious rooms to read your book, like the Amazon room, ooh, the Beach room, an English cottage, the giant room, the throne room, the bathroom, and much, much more. Now this, my friend, is the new and improved Exploratorium.
0: Wow. Does it do anything else besides take you to a book?
12: I heard that.
2: So you're illiterate,
0: I can read.
2: Well, illiterate means you can, but you don't.
0: Oh, well, I guess that does describe me.
2: Well, it described me as well once upon a time. But my Uncle Charlie changed my perspective. He told me that great leaders are great readers.
0: I'd rather work with my hands than read.
2: There is nothing wrong with working with your hands. But your hands are guided by your mind, and your mind is guided by your heart, and all three work in tandem. Reading is the door to knowledge, and knowledge the door to wisdom, and wisdom, my friend, is negotiating life skillfully, beautifully, and wisely.
0: Wow. You certainly have a way with words.
2: Ah, actually, words have a way with me, especially the right words.
0: Well, and were you a lot like me before?
2: Indeed, until Uncle Charlie threw the book at me. Actually, he threw about 50 books at me. And he said, Finian, you'll be the same 5 years from now as you are today, except for the people you meet and the books you read.
0: But, Mr. Finian, I don't want to just read about the world. I want to explore it. The real world, the whole world.
2: Oh, I know. That's what I wanted as well. I felt I was destined for something big, something important.
0: Yes, same here.
2: So I became a world traveler. And travel is good, Jordan, if you travel for the right reasons. But for me, I was searching all over the world for significance. I left my home, but I lost my way. One day, I was exploring the pyramids of Egypt, and I saw how truly empty those tombs were. They were filled with riches, but empty of life. I realized that my pursuit of significance could not be filled with anything that this world had to offer. And then, well, then I learned that I could only be filled with the significance of someone. Someone significant. And his name?
0: Who?
2: Ah, I would much rather you discover him yourself. I'm going to do something my Uncle Charlie would always do.
0: What's that?
2: Now, you see this box here?
0: Yes.
2: This is actually a treasure box.
0: Oh, a box of books?
2: Yes, when you open a book, you open the door to a new world to discover. And yes, here it is.
0: Ah, the wonderful door.
2: Jordan, as you open this book, I want you to imagine you're opening a door. And behind this door, you will find the answer you're searching for and the person you're needing to find.
13: Excuse me.
2: Ah, Kurt, hello. We were just having a wonderful door conversation.
13: Yeah, I heard. Jordan, go back to the shop. Mr. Smith said he'll give you a ride home after lunch. I'll be home late tonight. I'll see you in the morning.
0: Okay, yes, sir.
13: Hey, look, Mr. Jones, I know you mean well, but I don't want my son to be religious.
2: Oh, I agree, Kurt. I would not want him to be religious either.
13: Oh, I thought you were talking to him about religion.
2: Oh, no. I was talking to him about a person I'd like him to meet.
13: Okay, I'm confused. Was that a Bible you just handed him?
2: Oh, no. It's a book called The Wonderful Door. Is it all right for him to read it?
13: If you can get him to read, okay.
2: Okay, then.
13: Sorry. Didn't mean to come off so rough-like. I know you mean well.
2: Ah.
13: Just doing my best as a single dad, you know? Mm. I just want him to make his own decisions.
2: Ah, yes, of course.
13: Well, back to the shop.
0: All right, okay. There. Dishes done. Cleaned off. And Dad will appreciate a clean kitchen when he comes home. Oh, now, to read that book. All right. see here, okay? So, Mr. Finian says I'm about to open a door. All right. The Wonderful Door. Chapter 1. Hurry, scurry, clatter, patter. Was there ever such a noise?

0: Who is that?
1: His head is twice the size of his body.
0: How does he keep his head on his shoulders?
1: Little Abel Gray, I have heard it said. His legs forgot to grow, his body is all his head.
2: Stop!
0: Abel Gray, mind you keep away, for we will have you to play, your head be in the way. Little Abel Gray.
3: No, please! Stop! It's just a dream. It's just a dream, Abel. Just a dream. Oh, go back. Go back to sleep. Another rat! Where'd I put that broom? I'm gonna swat you back to the sewer, you scoundrels! Go on, get out of here! These rats! Man can't live like this! You rats want the house? Fine! Keep it! This is the last night you'll ever see me!
4: Yes!
5: Good morning, madam. Can I have some baskets?
4: Oh.
5: I'll sell all sizes and types in my cart there.
4: I must get to work, child. I can't buy any... Oh.
5: Yeah, I'm not a child. Just dwarfed, madam.
4: Well, still, I must be going. But if you head up the outdoor stairs, my great-uncle might have interest. He'll at least appreciate the company. Here, take his breakfast too, if you wouldn't mind.
5: Excuse me?
4: Thank you. Must go.
5: Well, Yes, ma'am.
6: So you stop by to sell your wares and you end up delivering meals to an invalid.
5: It's no trouble. I'm happy to help. I'm Abel, by the way.
6: I'm Ezra. My niece means well, but I'm a burden to her, I'm afraid. My mind works fine, though I won't be running a race anytime soon.
5: Good that you at least have family to care for you.
6: Well, do you not?
5: Oh, I had a mother. Adopted me when I was newborn, but she passed away when I was 13.
6: Oh, I'm sorry to hear that.
5: Oh, don't be sorry. She left me the cart and the horse, so I've been able to support myself selling baskets like she did.
6: But it's just you.
5: Yeah, not many people are fond of dwarf men who haven't grown since they were 9. School was dreadful. All the taunting.
6: Oh, that must have been terrible. People can be so cruel. They're missing out, I tell you. God's image is inside each one of us.
5: Yeah, I suppose. So, yeah, it's just me and the rats.
6: Rats? What do you mean?
5: No, my home's infested. Rats take up more room than I do. At night, they scurry about my head and scamper over my blanket, even bite my toes.
6: That's outrageous. Have you informed the landlord?
5: Oh, it's in one ear and out the other with him.
6: Look, there are other houses to lease. My niece said there's one down the road that's just come available.
5: No, I'll consider it.
6: Consider it? I would think you'd run after it.
5: My hesitation is that that's the only home I know. Mother brought me up there. She's the only person who ever loved me.
6: I see. But it seems like the rats are replacing your fond memories with toe-biting nightmares. No one should live like that.
5: Yeah. Yeah, you're right. I shouldn't. I'll look into the house you spoke of.
6: Please do. And Abel, I hope you can continue to visit me. You might be short of stature, but I can see that God has given you a big heart. A heart that's just waiting to be filled.
5: Oh, thank you, Mr. Ezra. Never since Mother has anyone said such kind things. I shall return. Thank you.
6: I think, my new friend, your journey is just beginning.
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10: What do you want?
3: Sir, I saw the notice that this house is for let.
10: Yeah? What of it?
3: Well, I'd like to see it, if I might.
10: You want to look at this run-down grunge shack?
3: Well, I can tidy it. I'm very clean. Might I look about?
10: No, you can't. We're packing up. So go on, dwarf.
11: Alexander, just let him in. It's no harm.
10: Fine. No dilly-dallying, then. We have to be off in half an hour.
3: Thank you, Mum.
11: Just don't take long, please.
10: Not much to it. Small parlour, little kitchen, bedroom in the back. That's about all.
3: Oh, it's better than where I live now.
10: You must live in the dump.
3: Any rats here?
10: Oh, I can't say I've seen any of those.
3: Kindly tell me then, where might I find the landlord? There. First 2 months' rent, sir.
12: Fine. And you can move in any time. The former tenants have moved on.
3: Yeah, well, I would like to get in to give it a good cleaning.
12: Oh, that it needs. Gertrude! Gertrude!
13: What?
12: Did the tenants leave the key with you?
13: Yes. Have you got a new renter already?
3: Abel Gray, madam.
13: Oh, I thought you were a child at first.
3: It's understandable, Mum. Most people do.
13: Listen to you. Carrying on all eloquent-like. Hope you stay longer than the previous tenants. They were near a week. Paid the full month's rent, they did. If you ask me, I think the place is haunted.
12: Gertrude!
13: Well, that would make them want to leave in a rush, for certain. I've heard noises walking past there recently myself.
12: It's not haunted, I assure you, sir. It's not haunted.
13: I'm just saying. It's very strange. And they were a very strange couple.
3: Yeah, I met them. But I don't believe in ghosts, Mum.
12: See? Smart man.
3: And even if I did believe in ghosts, I'd choose them over the rats. That's nothing fancy. But now that it's clean, I think it's a fine house. I'm tired from getting it that way.

0: was that? Must have been the wind. There'll be no sleeping with that noise. Neighbours, perhaps? Nothing out here. Can't be inside. Oh, it's a horrible sound. I can't be a ghost. Woman's just superstitious. Yeah, it's so close. How could...
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Left it in the river. What do you need to leave behind? Hey, what do you need to leave in the river? Something to think about. Hey, metaphorically and for real, here's Lauren Daigle now. 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
3: In the slums of Manila in the Philippines, there is a thriving church. 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

0: Tommy Walker kicking off the worship hour this evening. Happy Saturday, the 25th of July. Only a God like you. Well, I just want to mention the People's Choice Awards. Once again, they're focusing solely on Aussie artists and music this year. We've got some great worship artists, Christian artists, Australian Artist of the Year. Here are the options. Youth Alive featuring Ethan Beer, Nathan Tasker, Eden King, Matt Crocker, Planet Boom. We've got Australian Emerging Artist of the Year. Options are Nathan Plumridge, Jeremy Bilson, Victor Clay, Lily and River Movement. An Australian Song of the Year. The options are World on Fire from For King and Country, Eyes for You, Ethan Beer, Hallelujah, If Not for Your Love from Aidan King, and Worship by Taya, Rubies and Gold by The Voice winner Taryn Stokes. 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And when you vote, remember, leave your email address because that way you'll be kept informed of the winners and more details about the awards. 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Let's get into our worship hour now. I've got a whole bunch of great artists to share with you. 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

Welcome to the place of level ground by the one and only Brian Dirksen. We heard a 30-minute tribute to his life and his music in the last hour. Brian is a Canadian Christian singer, songwriter, and worship artist. Wonderful to include his music in our worship hour this evening. Matt Brower now, the song Everlasting. And then Keith and Kristen Getty, together with Matt Papa. In the worship hour, you're on Australia's Vision Christian Radio with Karen.

0: love came down. In the worship hour, it's Ben Cantillon, another Canadian-born worship leader. You know, he was based in the UK for a number of years, starting out as worship director at Soul Survivor before moving on to a role at Worship Central. He later served as the worship director at Holy Trinity Brompton in London, UK, which is where the Alpha program and the Alpha movement was created. Ben's years of experience as a worship leader and artist, I believe, have greatly influenced his songwriting and given him a unique insight and ability to write what is described as very accessible and relevant songs for the church. He and his wife, Alice, they've got two kids, and guess what? They now live in Nashville, where they continue their journey of serving together, obviously within the music scene. You're with Karen. This is the Worship Hour. Brandon Lake now, his song Gratitude, and then a song from Hillsong Worship.
1: Oh my.

Travis Cottrell on A Vision. God is great. You know, worship, it's a heartfelt response to God's nature and grace, and it is meant to be expressed with reverence, thanksgiving, and a transformed life. Psalm 96, verse 9 says this: worship the Lord in the splendor of his holiness. Tremble before him, all the earth. He is awesome. That's the kind of trembling it's referring to. In awe and wonder, God is indeed great, and he is indeed worthy. I'm Karen Hunt. I'm heading now. I'll be back tomorrow evening, kicking off with the worship hour for Sunday, the 26th of July. So until then, God bless you right where you are. Here's a Chris Tomlin song. Is he worthy? Well, we know the answer. Yes, indeed. He absolutely is. God bless you. Hooroo for now, and good night.

0: Jesus is coming back.
1: Forrest Frank with Josiah Queen. Jesus is coming back soon. Living different right here at V180. Mel with you today. Coming up, brothers from Texas, Ben Reeves.

Loving that one. And this one from Caleb Gordon. Turn up the bass on that one. It's on the way. Right now, though, Andrew Rep, I Do It Again. Living Different right here on V180 for your weekend. Right.

0: amen.
1: So what does it mean to live different?
2: It is a constant daily battle in exercising self-control as our flesh wars against the spirit. 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Galatians 5:17-18 gives us advice. For the flesh lusts against the spirit, and the spirit against the flesh. 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But if you are led by the spirit, you are not under the law.
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1: It's your Saturday simulcast right here, Living Different at V180 Mel with you today as we head into a track from Band Reeves. These guys are brothers from Texas, Jeremy and Cody Reeves, and I got to ask them all about their latest song, If I Didn't Have You.
2: I just realized what I had, what I thought I had as a young kid. It was not what the Bible said it should have. And honestly, in that period of time, there was just so much turmoil in life. You know, life just felt chaotic. You know, you search for things and you search for peace and you search for comfort and joy in every other way. But ultimately, in that searching, you're looking for Jesus and you don't even realize it. And it was after I gave my life to the Lord and God radically changed my heart. You see, okay, this is what life looked like before I had Jesus. And now this is what life is like with Jesus. And just the peace you have and the hope is unimaginable trying to live life again without Jesus. Your life is pointless and there's no joy, no hope, no peace in life. And so we just kind of wanted to write a song that was like, hey, this is what life would be crazy and life wouldn't be good without Jesus.

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It's We The Kingdom, God's Way, right across Australia. 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And if you didn't know, we've got a V180 magazine. 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

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It's Zach Williams, Living Different at V180 for your Saturday simulcast. There is a lot of brand new music coming out at the moment, and I am loving it. Matthew West has just put out a brand new song. This one's called Back to Jesus. Check it out. You can make a

He said, I think I needed to make this record as much as I needed anyone else to hear it. He has just announced a brand new 14th studio album up there with Switchfoot. Jesus is King is set to be released September 25th. 12 brand new songs. So pre-save it right now to support him and definitely looking forward to that one. Right now, Mike and Tyler, Colton Dixon, perfectly.

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1: The word for today comes from Galatians chapter 6, verse 9. We will reap a harvest if we do not give up. The Holy Spirit gives us wisdom beyond our knowledge, power beyond our strength, and gifting beyond our ability. With His help, we become better than our best effort and better than our best thought. We become the best version of ourselves possible. Of course, this takes a lifetime. Hence, Paul wrote, "Let us not become weary in doing good, for at the proper time we will reap a harvest if we do not give up." It's hard to imagine a farmer planting a crop of beans and then being surprised that it didn't produce corn. Why? Because you reap what you sow. Yet some of us seem shocked when the seeds of sin yield their crop. So what are you planting? Love or hate? Joy or ingratitude? Patience or impatience? Self-control or self-indulgence? You cannot break the law of sowing and reaping, but it can break you or make you if you keep sowing the right seeds. Want a bumper crop? Then you need more of the Holy Spirit. But the Holy Spirit can't fill you if you're full of yourself. So a prerequisite to having more of the Holy Spirit is being honest, being humble, and being hungry. Galatians 5:22 verse 23 lists the 9 fruits the Holy Spirit produces in our lives. So if you want more of the Holy Spirit, it means you literally want more love, more joy, more peace, more patience, more kindness, more goodness, more faithfulness, more gentleness, and more self-control. The good news is you can have as much of the Holy Spirit as you want. This has been your word for today.
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1: Royal Taylor, Got That Fire, right here in V180 for your Saturday simulcast as we head into a newer one from a live city with One Comment. 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

0: gone through many of the like the hard parts of life, through like battles with anxiety and through battles with just OCD and with feeling anxious. But I've really come through the other side of that, and now God is teaching me a whole new set of lessons. And so I feel like just like keeping your head up, keeping your eyes and ears open, and just being sensitive to whatever God is teaching you and through whatever season you're in.
1: Do you have a favorite Bible verse that's kind of pulled you through, that keeps coming back in your mind?
0: Yes, definitely the entire passage of scripture in Matthew, where Jesus calms the wind and the waves. That's the one that has, it's inspired so many songs. It's inspired so many devotionals and so many teaching moments and personal study moments. I love that passage.

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1: Ain't no way that he's gonna let me down. Ain't no way. There ain't no shadow.
0: Jamie McDonald on the way. And this one from Unspoken.

We're on Facebook, Instagram with the tag at B180AU. Shoot me a message. We would love to hear from you. Right now, let's get into this one with Darren from We Are Messengers. Faith, Hope and Love, their brand new album set to be released very soon. Halfway home. Cannot wait. Here they are, Faith, Hope and Love at B180. Still

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I love that one, Unspoken at V180 for your Saturday simulcast. And Sanctus Real have just put out a brand new single, and this is a bit of a deep one. They said, "The War I'm In was written from a place of deep sadness, the reality that bitterness can never lead to wholeness. And sadly, there will be forever a part of me that knows I failed. And yet, it's also a song of hope because every day is an opportunity to lay down this selfishness that leads to so much hurt. We want this song to reach people at a deeper level. This isn't some rah-rah anthem. This is a deep message to people who are called to deep things. And this is something that every one of us is fighting every day. Who are we going to let have control? To live is Christ. To die is gain. To lay down our lives is the most Christ-like thing we can do. Yet, it's so hard to do. That is now and forever going to be the war I'm in." Check it out.

The guy said, we hope our new song, The War I'm In, meets you in the place you are and resonates as a confession and a plea to our Creator and Saviour. It's a beautiful song. Check it out, The War I'm In from Sanctus Real, out right now. Young and Free coming up after this one from Jamie McDonald. Ain't No Way.

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0: It's the Skelly Brothers, Good Good God, and V180 right across Australia. And if you like making music, whether you like doing remix, singing your own songs, producing music, this competition might be for you.
1: 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The original song, Ultraviolet, is unreleased, which means you can put your spin on the song for a chance to have your remix released alongside the original as part of the Ultraviolet EP. Prizes include $200 cash, Earthbender, a Matthew Parker 808 sample pack, a plugin bundle with Chroma by Zenth Audio, and Infiltrator 2 by Devious Machines, as well as official release on the Ultraviolet EP. I can't wait to see what you can do. 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See you there.
0: So exciting. You can find out more details as well on his Instagram, Matthew Parker Music, and find out more. So cool. Coming up, Strength and Heart, and this one for King and Country, Fix My Eyes at V180.

Everything with Breath right here, Living Different at V180. Mel with you today. Now, we know how important it is to spend time in prayer and worship, and we know it's important for our spiritual life, but it's also really important for your brain. And Dr. Michael Leidke has just published in the Journal of Biblical Foundations of Faith and Learning a study that they've looked at people's brains when they spend time in prayer and worship, and they're able to see a significant shift. He drawed on neuroimaging studies, biochemical research, and clinical data as well. So when the Bible tells us to renew our mind, it turns out it's also a neurological event. And to understand why worship matters, when it comes to stress, there's a little thing called the amygdala, which is this tiny structure at the center of your brain that's always scanning for threat. And when it senses danger, it will trigger this fight or flight response. Now, if this keeps getting stimulated over and over and over, you can never really turn it off. So you're in this constant fight or flight response, which is life these days for a lot of people. You're always under stress. Functional MRI studies have shown that sustained prayer and worship can actually reduce amygdala activity while also calming the hypothalamus, which is another part of your brain that governs stress and hormones. But the effects go even deeper than just your mood. He also describes measurable decrease in heart rate, blood pressure, blood glucose, and also inflammatory markers. So cool. He's also noted reductions in anxiety, depression, and chronic pain among the people who pray regularly. It is so cool that you can actually see the scientific, how important it is for your heart and your soul and your brain to spend time in prayer and worship. And that's how God made us. Isn't that cool? Coming up, Elevation Rhythm and this one from Emma Sade. It's No Smoke at V180.

0: You wouldn't understand. It's a dangerous phrase that needs to be removed from our language. We need to be more open to receive advice from those who seem to be removed from the mess we find ourselves in. Perhaps there's a good reason they haven't found themselves there to begin with. In the past, both friends and family have ridiculed me for the relationship between my husband and I. We met at a very young age in year 11 and have been inseparable ever since. Being each other's first love, we didn't come to each other with much of a past. Neither of us had been dramatically hurt by another, abused, or even had a messy high school breakup. After nearly 10 years of being together, we have had our fair share of trials and tribulations. Finding each other in itself at such a young age, in itself, is a tremendous blessing, which I have never taken for granted. But we have worked hard at keeping communication lines open, feeding upon advice from books and elders, and over time, learning from other people's mistakes. The fact that we can't possibly understand what it feels like to be hurt, forgotten, or cheated on is obsolete and irrelevant. Life has taken its toll on us by all means, both in our separate lives, with family, and together as a couple. We've had our opportunities to fray from one another and seek our own personal fulfillment. The difference is that we have made an effort to put each other first in our lives and to communicate effectively in all situations. Which brings me back to the thought that perhaps some people haven't been caught in those situations for a reason. Personally, I'd be seeking advice from someone who stands apart from the hurt. It's good to receive comfort from those who have been in similar circumstances, but for advice and guidance, I would seek to learn from those who have managed to avoid it. I'm Mel Harris, talking relationships.
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Living Different right here at V180 Mel with you today for your Saturday simulcast. And I've got a question for you today. What if the breakthrough you've been praying for isn't just the destination, but the person that you're becoming while you wait? Waiting is actually one of the hardest things that we have to do, whether it's waiting for a healing, waiting for a job, waiting for a relationship, waiting for an answer to prayer. God often works in us before he works around us. While we're in the waiting, that is when God is working on our heart. So right now, this is for you. If you're in a waiting season today, don't just assume that God is not there, because he is there every single step of the way, and he might be doing work in you when you can't see it. It's often sometimes you see the work that God has done in you years later and you look back and go, ah, that's why. Here's a Bible verse for you, Psalm 37, verse 7. It says, "Be still before the Lord and wait patiently for him." Be still before the Lord and wait patiently for him. From Psalm 37, verses 37. Coming up, Planet Shakers, here's Torrin Wells. It's up.

New day, new life with the afters for your Saturday simulcast. Living different right here at V180. And we are loving the song Gratitude from Brandon Lake. We've had a few people do covers of it. It is so awesome, including Grace Graber's punk cover. Raya has also done a remix. This one's on the way.

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0: John Rennick holding on, praise God, right here at V180. It's your Saturday simulcast right across Australia. Follow us on Facebook or Instagram. Keep in touch. We would absolutely love to hear from you. Now, we caught up with the guys from Believers. These guys are quite unique in that one's in Canada, one's in the US, J-Steph and Nitro X. They both do their own music in their own right, and they team up to form Believers. They write all their music over Zoom, which is crazy, and I asked them all about their track, Rest.
1: I wrote that one with a good friend of mine named Max, Max Allard, and he and I were just really figuring out what to write it for. And then I was like, this would be a great Believer song because we wrote the whole thing together. And then Owen, in the middle of producing it all and the middle of him coming down to shoot the videos and work more on music and all of that, even the whole process of just this year and this EP, both EPs, we have really needed to take our own advice of resting and finding rest in the Lord, because I'm very much a workaholic, as I know Owen most likely is. And it's like, we're in different time zones, but I'm like, dude, isn't it like 3 a.m. your time? Like, that's just how it is. So I think that song is the one that's the most challenging for us to do, because we both put so much into what we do, and then also we just get exhausted. And then that leads to burnout. And so that song is quite literally about when you are at the end of your road, you can find rest in the Lord. That's something he provides as well. It's something that that we both are trying to do a better job at. So that is kind of the fun story. But yeah, we were trying to take our own advice.
0: Well, it's nice to have that. Every time it's like 4 in the morning, you can just slowly play that song in the background.

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0: John and Feliz teaming up with KB with Familiar for your Saturday simulcast at V180 and the People's Choice Awards. I'm back for 2026, focused solely on Australian artists and music. And the lovely Lily from Adelaide has been up for a nomination for Australian Emerging Artist of the Year. She's up against Nathan Plumridge, Jeremy Bilson, Victor Clay, and also River Movement. And we chatted to her a little while ago on V180 when she put out her first single. If you've never heard of Lily, here's a little rundown.
1: I am a South Australian born and raised person. I'm from a wonderful family with three younger siblings. I did a mixture of homeschooling and regular school.
0: Awesome.
1: And I'm now studying a Bachelor of Music at Tabor's Institute of Music, which has been an incredible experience so far.
0: Wow. So have you always wanted to pursue music since you were young?
1: I always loved it, and I always knew that it always felt like the logical choice. But I was interested in a lot of things, and I couldn't decide whether I wanted to go to uni or not. And so I was sort of in that stage of working out after school, you know, what the rest of my life looks like. And quite frankly, it was God's timing that everything fell into place the way that it did. And now it's just like, I know that this is exactly what I'm meant to be doing right now.
0: Oh, it's so good when you hit that spot and you're like, yes, this feels right. This is what I'm meant to be doing.
1: Absolutely.
0: That's people spend their whole life trying to figure out what they're meant to be doing with their life.
1: Totally. Totally. And I mean, that's to say that it doesn't change in the future. Mm-hmm. But definitely right now I've got that piece of going, yep, this is what I'm meant to turn my hand to.
0: Awesome. And when you're not doing music, what other hobbies and what else are you into?
1: I get to volunteer at the local Christian radio station in Adelaide, which I find very satisfying.
0: Oh, at Life FM?
1: Yeah, Life FM.
0: Amazing. Yeah, I know the crew there. They're lovely.
1: Yeah, oh, they're so good. So I get to do that. I love films, so I get to do a film podcast as well.
0: Cool.
1: In the spare time that, confessedly, there's not a lot of.
0: What's spare time?
1: Yeah. Yeah, exactly. I enjoy lots of things, anything from being outside, you know, at the beach to hanging out with my family or my friends. Very normal, I suppose, really, in that regard.
0: You can vote for the lovely Lily for Australian Emerging Artist of the Year at the People's Choice Awards by simply heading to peopleschoiceaward.com.au. Here she is right now. It's O Philosopher, Living Different at V180 for your

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1: I've got a little boy who's 1 year old. The coolest thing is coming home from work and seeing his big smile when he sees me. And he crawls straight for me and throws himself into my legs. I just pick him up and hug him and laugh and play. In that moment, I don't care about anything else because my love for him is so much greater. The truth is, the love we have for our kids is so much less than God's love for us. God's love for you is the greatest thing you can ever experience. And it's a love that isn't based on what you do for him. It's simply because he loves you as his child. If you've never experienced this love from God, reach out to him today. Give God a chance. He's given everything for you. So what are you waiting for? Reach out to Jesus today.
0: For more, visit goodnewsunlimited.com.
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David Leonard, well done. Living Different right here on V180. Mel with you today. Can you believe it is almost census time? It is that time again. And on Tuesday, August 11th, every single household across Australia will be asked to complete the census. Now, I know it's probably not the most exciting thing on your to-do list, but it really is important. The information collected will help shape the government's decisions about things like schools, hospitals, roads, public transport, aged care, childcare, and a lot of local community services. It's one of the ways that we get to have our say in how we are counted and how the community is counted. And as Christians, we are reminded that people do matter to God, and it's worth taking a few minutes so us as Christians are counted too, because it really is about understanding who we are as a nation so the government can do a better job of supporting us in the future. So when that letter arrives in the next couple of weeks, don't let it get buried under the junk mail. Put it somewhere you'll remember and put aside a few minutes to get it done, because it really will make a big difference in Australia for the next 5 years. Good weather forecast. It's Pray right now at V180.

Anna Jensen, Wild Ones, living different right across Australia. Mel with you today at V180. We are going to continue with the tunes coming up from Carly Ann Taylor.

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0: Kellyanne Taylor, Heavenly Father at V180, and one of the best records to come out this year is Switchfoot's Forever Now. We have been counting down for so long. It's out right now, and of course, Switchfoot loves surfing. They're always in the water, and that's where this album was born from.
1: A lot of this album was inspired by the ocean. It was a record, certainly a return to the roots of... Basically, we're out in the water, and we said, well... What kind of album do we want to make? And we thought, well, what if we could make a record that would inspire the 14-year-old version of us to pick up a guitar and start playing?
2: Oh, wow.
1: And
2: oh,
1: so wow. That is what we hoped to make. And, you know, that's what this record represents to us. And it was born in the water.
3: Yeah.
0: So cool. 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

0: It's Demons with Josiah Queen and V180, your Saturday simulcast. I'm out with you today, and Seth Schlitter has put out a brand new worship song called Valley of Worship, and this one is really important in his live shows. He's had some beautiful moments, and this is what the song's all about.
1: I think that one has been really sweet because I think it's just, I mean, for anyone who hasn't heard the song, it's a song that is kind of about still praising God in the midst of the hardest moments, and like building an altar in those places, like still being like, God, you're still worthy of my praise here. And you meet me and you turn, you know, the lowest valley into a place of worship. And I think what I've just seen is everybody has had those valley moments. You know, for us, it was losing our little girl at 20 weeks. For a lot of people, it's different stories, but everybody has one. And I feel like, to be acknowledged and then be directed towards worship is something that's so powerful for people, because they see like, man, God, like you are still like this hurts, and I can acknowledge it and I can even sing about that, but also like you're still worthy and I want to acknowledge that too. So I think like that song, I mean, I don't think there's a single night I didn't see, you know, people reaching for tissues or wiping their eyes during that song. And then it was really cool because we kind of lead it into, like, from there we lead it into a prayer moment. I had one of the things that I really the Holy Spirit just gave me this idea on our first tour, was to like just put out these baskets on my table, and people could write down prayer requests and put them in the prayer requests and blessings, put them in those baskets. And then we'd read a bunch of the prayer requests and just pray for people in the room together. And that we do that right after Valley of Worship. And it was just so special because it's like, man, we all just acknowledge that we have hurt and we have needs, and God's still worthy of praise. And now it's like, pray for some of those like needs and pray for some of those things that we want to trust God to work in. So
0: beautiful. Let's have a listen. Seth Schlitter, Valley of Worship at V180.
2: I have found the deepest loss. I have questioned if you could. And when you led me to the cross, only then I understood that even in the ruthless pain, there's a river

0: The band Jaron, Stand Strong at V180. It's your Saturday simulcast with Mel. We caught up with the lovely Alison Ide a little while ago and I asked her all about her song, IDK, I Don't Know.
1: IDK is even crazier of a story. When I first wrote this song, it was a day I was very anxious and felt like a very bad writer altogether. I was like, and the concept of I don't know came to me. I was like, I don't know the future. I'm like, it's like this nonchalant, I don't know. And then I brought the idea again to my producer. His name is Wade Wendrick. He's incredible, but he takes my weird ideas. I feel bad for him.
0: Someone has
1: I gave it to him and we were like, this song is so funny. It's never going to see the world. Let's just make fun and like make fun of it. So we wrote the whole song one night, like not thinking it would ever see the light of day, not planning to release it. I had a whole other single lined up for this summer. I thought IDK was just like not a single. And I remember the Lord when they specifically invited me to go switch the song and be like, no, IDK is the one. And I got super anxious. I'm like, no one's going to like it. It's cringy. Like, I was super insecure again. But last minute, we switched it up, decided to release that song. And the way people embraced it shocked me.
0: I love that.
1: I was like, literally, my boyfriend wanted to hear it before it was released. And I was too scared to show him.
0: Wow.
1: I was like, it's so dumb. But so I think the irony is in the fact that I really had no idea how the song was going to lay out. I didn't know if it would just botch my career or what it would do. But that's the whole point of the song is like, we don't know, but why would we fear? Because the one who does know is for us and not against us.
0: Yeah.
1: So the whole experience of the song is one big irony. And I just think the Lord is humorous for that.
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0: Two men went fishing. One man was an experienced fisherman and the other wasn't. Every time the experienced fisherman caught a big fish, he put it in the esky to keep it fresh. Whenever the inexperienced fisherman caught a big fish, he threw it back. The experienced fisherman watched this go on all day, and he finally got tired of seeing this man waste some great fish. "Why do you keep throwing back all the big fish, you catch?" he asked. And the inexperienced fisherman replied, "I've only got a small frying pan." You see, guys, sometimes we live according to small mindsets. What this man had to do was get a bigger frying pan. And we need to get a bigger mindset, a bigger vision, and a bigger dream. Remember, guys, don't throw away the good things just because of your small mindsets. I'm Andy Kirk.
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Evergreen with Ren Collective, living different right here at V180. Mel with you today for your Saturday simulcast. And today, in 2009, on the 25th of July, Minecraft first became available to the public. And it's amazing to think that one of the biggest games in history all started with a simple idea and a lot of creativity. One developer put it all together, and today millions of people are building incredible creations just from simple blocks. And it reminds me that big things often start really small. Jesus talked about faith being like a mustard seed. The smallest beginnings can grow and grow to something incredible. So a bit of encouragement for you today. If you're working on something that feels really small right now and you're just waiting for a breakthrough and you're thinking it's never going to happen, hey, don't underestimate what God can do with it when you give it to Him. Just a little encouragement for the day. That's it for me. Plenty of great tunes still to come. And of course, we'll be back next week on V180. Here's Mandissa, Toby Mac. Don't go anywhere. It's Overcomer at V180. Bye.

0: In the Bible, in Deuteronomy 5, verse 16, it says, "Honour your father and mother as the Lord your God commanded you. Then you'll live a long, full life." That was Deuteronomy 5, verse 16.
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7: 20 The Countdown Magazine. Welcome to another edition of 20 The Countdown Magazine. I'm your host, William Ryan III. And if you like a countdown with plenty of movement, then you have picked the right week to tune in. This week's chart has 12 songs climbing higher, 5 are slipping down a few spots, and just 3 are holding steady. I know, that's it. Plus, we've got a brand new track making its countdown debut this weekend, and it's looking to start climbing toward the top, I'm sure. Now, if you happen to be listening for the first time today, I'm glad that you are here. Now, along the way today, we're going to catch you up on what's happening with your favorite artist. We're going to hear from listeners around the world and count down the 20 biggest songs in Christian music like we do every week. That's a lot to cover, so let's get going.
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0: Forrest Frank at number 19 after a one-point climb here on 20. It's called OK, and that one just hit our chart 3 weeks ago. Well, next, it's a new song that's debuting this weekend on the countdown, and it is from John Reddick. I'm excited to hear some new music from him. And to debut at number 18, not a bad deal for him. Here he is with a story behind this new one called Holding On.
1: We all find ourselves in these spaces where we want to give God our entire hearts, and these obstacles are sometimes in the way, and it's hard, it's heavy, it's complicated. But we still serve a God who's big enough and strong enough and able enough to be able to hold these things that we're struggling holding. So that's what this song is. This song is us handing over these things to God and remembering that God is holding on to us. So we honor Him, we love Him, we worship Him, we praise God.
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0: He is debuting at number 18 here on 20 The Countdown Magazine. It is John Reddick with his new one called Holding On. Well, last weekend on the show, I was reading some questions that have come in from some listeners, and they're fun to go through. I had this one from Eileen in Nebraska, and she was wanting to know about a phrase that I say sometimes. She kind of was wondering if it was something that was just known to people here in the U.S. or if people outside of the U.S. understood it. And I got this little response that came in from David in Australia, and here's what he said. He said, I was listening to your most recent countdown show when I heard you responding to another listener's question about the phrase, in my neck of the woods. And I just wanted to let you know that it's not only a U.S. saying, it's also a very common saying all the way over here in Australia. We love listening to your show and hearing what the current top Christian songs are. Keep up the amazing work and God bless. I love hearing from you, David. Thanks for writing in. You know, it just reminds me that while we may have our own different sayings and our accents and cultures and all that, we're all part of one community here at 20. So thanks for taking time to write in. And if you have a question or an observation or you just want to say hello from your neck of the woods, see what I did there? I'd love to hear from you. You can go to 20thecountdown.com. That is the place to find all the different ways to reach out.
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0: This next guy just finished up what he calls his favorite week of the year. That's where he did his golf camp in North Carolina. Here's Toby Mack with Lord, It Feels Good.
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0: what's your love?
1: It's Toby Mac at number 17 this week with Lord It Feels Good here on 20. Well, next we get to catch up with Torrin Wells and hear about this new one of his called Breathe On. It's been here on the countdown for 5 weeks now. And here's the story about what God was showing him through Scripture and how it relates to this one.
2: All throughout Scripture, we see the breath of God representing the Spirit of God. We see it in Genesis when God breathes into Adam. We see it in the New Testament when Jesus breathes on the disciples. This is symbolizing the Holy Spirit empowerment of God in our lives. And this song is a prayer that God's Spirit would breathe on everything that we do, on our businesses, on our dreams, on our families, on our brokenness, and so that we can experience the life-changing power of His presence.
3: Number 16.

0: is your number 16 song here on 20 The Countdown magazine, and it's from an artist that is going to be out on tour with Seth Schlitter and Gateway Worship in October. That's Torrin Wells with Breathe On It. You know, I love that line in that song that says, ain't no shackle, you're not breaking loose. Anything can change when you breathe on it. That's exactly what happened to Sarah, who lives in Canada. She shared with us that after battling addiction for 20 years, that she reached a point where she simply prayed, Lord, take this addiction from me because I don't want to do it anymore. I want to live. And guess what? She's 5 months sober now and says not only has God taken away the desire to use, he's also been removing unhealthy influences in her life. I love that testimony too, because that reminds me that God is still in the business of changing lives. Sometimes he works through counselors, recovery programs, doctors, supportive friends and family. Sometimes the change is immediate, followed by a journey of daily dependence on him. But however he chooses to work, he is faithful. So maybe your situation isn't addiction. Maybe it's a broken relationship or anxiety or fear, grief, or maybe a dream that feels like it's just died. Whatever it is, don't stop bringing it to Jesus. Keep asking him to breathe on it. If you have a story of how Jesus has breathed on a situation in your life and turned things around, I want to hear about it. You can email me at 20thecountdown.com, just like Sarah did. It only takes a minute, and this community, they need to hear your story. So share it with us at 20thecountdown.com.
1: Coming up.
0: Well, some cool things are coming up for you, like the story behind the new one from Matt Maher. It's called Gonna Be All Right, and he's dropping by to tell us a story about it. And the new song from Pat Baird called I've Got a Fire. That's coming up. And then a little later, I'm going to have some artist news. You don't want to miss that.
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0: This next song here on The Countdown might just be the song that you need to hear this weekend. And here's Matt Maher to tell us a story about it.
7: If you had to ask me what's my favorite chapter in the Gospels, I would say Matthew chapter 6, because Jesus packs so much into this chapter. It's almost all red letters. It's him. He teaches the Lord's Prayer. He talks about fasting, going into your inner closet, in your heart, you know, and not being a hypocrite, talking about what it means to give to the poor. And then he starts talking about anxiety, fear, worry. And he says, don't be worried. Look at the birds of the air. Look at the flowers in the field. If God takes care of them, how much more will he take care of you? The most used phrase in the Bible is don't be afraid. Jesus even says later in Scripture, in this world you will have trouble, but I leave you my peace. So my hope for you as you hear this song is you're reminded by Jesus that everything's going to be all right.
1: Number 15.

0: He is moving up one to number 15. It's Matt Maher with Gonna Be All Right on 20 The Countdown Magazine. Next is a song from Pat Barrett. This is called I've Got a Fire. Here it is on 20.
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1: Hey, it's Carly Ann Taylor, and this is my song, Why Should I Worry? I wrote this in a season where anxiety felt super loud and my future felt even more unclear. If that sounds like you today, you're not alone. One thing God keeps continuously reminding me of is that He meets us exactly where we are and not where we think we should be. When we let go of control and lay everything down at the feet of Jesus, His peace feels louder than our fear. The world constantly tells us to worry about everything, but when we call on the name of the Lord, when we call on the name of Jesus, He brings peace, direction, and security. Hey, my friend, He knows you and He sees you. He has good plans for you because that's just who He is. So why should we worry? Let this be our anthem today.
2: Number 13.

0: It is Carly Ann Taylor at number 13 with Why Should I Worry on 20 The Countdown magazine. You know, this is exciting for her. She's going to be out on her very first big tour with Big Daddy Weave this fall. I mean, that's fun. They're going to have a blast together. Well, last week I invited you to share your observations about the chart because you can catch things that I don't always notice. So I love that Steve, who's a loyal listener, sent me a message after last week's countdown, and he pointed out that on July 11th, songs number 20 and number 19 had a pretty cool connection. At number 20 was Okay by Forrest Frank, and right after that, at number 19 was Gonna Be Alright by Matt Maher. Steve said, that's a first for me. Two songs in a row with reassurances. I love that observation because it is so true. Sometimes without even planning it, the countdown tells a story. You know, week after week, these songs have a way of meeting us exactly where we are. And maybe that's not a coincidence. Maybe it's another reminder that God knows exactly what we need to hear when we need to hear it. So thanks, Steve, for pointing that out. And if you ever notice something else, like a little thing going on, you got to reach out and let me know. Or maybe you were listening closely just like Steve and you hear a certain lyric or even a funny coincidence on the countdown, write in and let me know all about it. You can drop me a line at 20thecountdown.com, or even better, send me a voicemail from our listener line. That telephone number is listed there at the website as well. You know, the best conversations on the show start with listeners just like yourself.
1: Coming up.
0: Well, I have some news on the way for you. Those are three things you need to know. 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And we're also going to be closing out this first hour of our countdown and getting into our top 10. 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
0: Well, maybe you need a little break from social media. This next artist has a devotional on the YouVersion Bible app, and it's inspired by this next song. Here is Tasha Layton with Meet Me in the Valley.
1: Number 12.

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1: Three things you need to know.
0: Number one.
2: We've got some exciting news from Jeremy Rosato. Jeremy recently proposed to his girlfriend, Angeli, and she said yes. We always love getting to celebrate these big life moments with our artists. And after a special proposal, Jeremy shared something really special with the family and the friends who were all there to watch.
3: This is the love of my life. I had a dream almost a year ago now where the Lord showed me that we got married and we had a son. And I reached out because my cousin Noah pushed me to do it. And here we are these months later. Never in a million years thought that I would have any of the celebration without my pop here. But I just want to honor him for a second. And he loved this girl so much. And so one of the last things he ever told me was how much he loved her. And so I knew that, you know, this was the person to spend the rest of my life.
0: Number two.
2: The artist Natalie Lane recently took part in a cockpit karaoke session where artists are literally inside the cockpit of an airplane while it's flying. Now, she was talking about music, and she even performed a few songs along the way. Now, while flying 5,000 feet above Nashville, Tennessee, she shared a little about herself and even performed the song All Joy. She said that song was inspired by the verse in James that tells us to count it all joy when we face trials. And that's not always an easy thing to do either. She also shared that the last couple of years have taught her a lot about what real joy looks like. Here's a little clip from her singing All Joy 5,000 feet over Nashville, Tennessee in the cockpit of an airplane.

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1: You're up to date. That was three things you need to know. Now, back to the countdown with William Ryan III.
0: Well, I'm excited. This one is making a 2-point climb this week. It is Chandler Moore with God, I'm Just Grateful.
1: Number 11.

0: 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That is the band Stars Go Dim with their song You Are Loved. Well, coming up here in just a minute, we're going to have your top 10 remaining songs of the week.
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1: We are halfway through this weekend's countdown. I'm William Ryan III. Thanks for being with me this weekend. Now, if you've been wondering how this thing is going to end, I'm not going to spoil it for you. Make a guess, though, and see if you're right by the end of the show. Now, the race to the top is incredibly tight. Inside this week's top five, I can tell you two songs moved up, two slipped down, and one held its spot. That means there's still plenty that can happen before we reveal this week's number one song. So don't go anywhere yet.
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3: Hey, this is Bart Millard from Mercy Me. When I had the idea for Make It Well, it came from wrestling with the hymn, It Is Well, that, you know, I've sang all my life for funerals and stuff like that. It's always during tragic times. And I realized during those difficult moments that I'm kind of lying when I say it is well with my soul, because normally it is not well with my soul. Like, the harder the times get, the harder it is to sing that song. And so I kept thinking, if I were to write this, I would make it into Make It Well, because I'm not getting through this without the help of the Holy Spirit. I think there are people in the middle of the struggle. If they think about it, it's tough to sing that it's all good, it's fine, it's well with my soul, when it really isn't, when you're in the middle of it. And so this one goes out to all those like me that are in the middle of the struggle, just trying to get by.
4: Number 10.
5: Making well with my soul. Don't let me face this loneliness alone. Making well.

It is their fourth week at number 10. Can you believe that? It's Mercy Me with Make It Well on 20 The Countdown magazine. Well, Micah Tyler just announced that he's going to be out on tour with Colton Dixon this October, and here they are together singing perfectly. Number 9.

0: Cause you're good.
1: That's Matthew West at number 8 this time with his song Good. Here on 20 The Countdown Magazine. Isn't it amazing how certain songs become mile markers in our lives? I mean, you hear a title and instantly you are transported back to a different season. I kind of feel that way every time we play a throwback there at the end of our first hour. And I got this message from Andrew in Pella, Iowa, who said, I've been listening to The Countdown since Natalie Grant's Keep On Shining hit the chart. I mean, that's going back a few years right there. I want to say that's like 2001, I think. And Andrew also said listening to 20 every week is one of the highlights of his week. And I love hearing stories like this because they remind me that this show is so much more than just a countdown. It's about the soundtrack to our faith. I mean, every week these songs encourage us, they remind us of God's promises, and they become part of our own stories in our lives. So maybe you've been listening for years, or maybe you just found us a few weeks ago. Either way, I'm just so glad that we get to spend this time together. Now, I want to hear your story too. 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Or you can send me a direct message on social media. We are on Facebook and on Instagram, so I can't wait to hear from you.
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0: That is Phil Wickham and Crowder. They're teaming up for that one there at number six. It's called It Really Is Amazing Grace. And they made a 2-point jump this week here on 20 The Countdown magazine. Well, I want to say a huge thank you to one of the newest members of our 20 support team. 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
0: Well, every weekend there are over 1,200 radio stations that air this countdown across the globe. I mean, that blows my mind to think about. 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And they began airing 20 The Countdown on June 27th of this year. So thanks for jumping on board, guys. Now let's hear from them.
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2: 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Top five.
0: Top five. Well, this is a pretty cool fun fact here for you. Before her solo career launched, she was singing background vocals for artists like Ann Wilson, Megan Woods, and Danny Gokey, which she actually recorded from a closet at her dad's house where she was living while taking care of him. It is Jamie McDonald up next, and here she is to tell us about Ain't No Way.
5: God loves telling stories, and you know, there's a Bible full of history of the ways that God showed up for his people. You know, just in the nick of time, just when you thought all odds were stacked against you, he shows up and does miracles. He does the unthinkable. And, you know, there's so many instances in my life where I can look back and say, he really has never, ever failed me. And it's funny because when you get in a situation and it's not looking so good, it's so easy for us to freak out and just say, God, where are you? Have you forgotten about me? And This song, Ain't No Way, is just all about that declaration. There's no way you're gonna let me down. You've been there for me time and time again. As I look back over my life, there's not one time that you failed me, and you're gonna show up for me now. And that's what Ain't No Way is all about.
1: Number 5.

0: That is Jamie McDonald back at number 5 again this week with Ain't No Way on 20 The Countdown magazine. Well, are you ready to find out who won between those two new songs that I played last week right around this time? It's our future fan favorite, and one of those songs was from Rachel Purcell called Keep Going. The other one was from Rin Collective called Evergreen. We tallied up all of those votes that came in this last week, and it looks like the song that has the most was Rin Collective. Here they are singing Evergreen on 20 The Countdown magazine.
1: Last week's future fan favorite.

Evergreen. 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Well, we get to do it all over again, just like we do every week. And this is fun. Some new music for you to preview and vote on. It is called our future fan favorite. And the first pick that I have to play for you this week, it's a new one from For King and Country. It's called What If I Told You. Check it out. What if

That is for King & Country's new song there called What If I Told You. That's the first pick this week for the future fan favorite. Okay, I have another one for you. This is from Ben Fuller, and it's featuring Carrie Underwood. Here is If It Was Up To Me. If it was up-

0: Ben Fuller's new song there featuring Carrie Underwood. It's called If It Was Up To Me. The one that you heard before that was from For King and Country, and that one was called What If I Told You. Those are this week's picks.
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0: The band Elevation Rhythm is up next, and they are dropping down a couple of spots to this one. Here they are singing Washed. Number

0: It is Elevation Rhythm dropping down two spots to number four here on 20 The Countdown Magazine. That's their song called Washed. And by the way, they have a new song out with Josiah Queen called Amazing, which it's amazing. But don't you love how new music's always coming out? I mean, every week there's something new to discover. 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We have this new feature up there. 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And we also put it up on social media, too. So if you're following us on Instagram or on Facebook, then you'll make sure you see it there, too. But we've made it real easy for you to add those songs to your playlist. And who knows? One of these brand new releases could be climbing the countdown before you know it. 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
1: Coming up.
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3: August 11 is Census Night, where we can all play a role in Australia's future. 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
6: Well, Josiah Queen is making a one-point climb into our top three this week with his song Demons. And here he is to tell us about writing this one.
7: I wrote this song with a couple of close friends, and it really comes from a journey of battling depression and anxiety through different seasons of my life. The enemy has tried to attack my mind, but I've learned there is real power in the name of Jesus. When his name is spoken, darkness has to lead. This song is a declaration that fear doesn't win and lies don't get the final say. If you've been fighting battles in your mind too, I hope this song reminds you that there's hope and there's freedom.
5: Number three.

0: It is Josiah Queen in the number 3 spot this week with his song Demons on 20 The Countdown magazine. Well, this artist was just at number 1 last weekend, and she was back there after taking a 2-week break. Here is CeCe Wynes in this spot with her song Worthy of It All on 20.
1: Number 2. Oh!

0: She is at number two this week. That is CeCe Winans with Worthy of It All on 20 The Countdown magazine. Now, that's after her being at number one last week, and 2 weeks before that, she was at number one as well. So just had a little break in there. But she's been doing something cool this weekend. Her and her daughter, Ashley, they are hosting a three-day conference in Nashville, Tennessee this weekend. It's called Generations Live. That'll unite generations through worship, messages, and conversations. And it's kind of cool because she just released a brand new devotional called Faith for Generations. It's 50 scripture-rooted devotionals about love, worship, and passing faith on to that next generation. So I'm sure she's going to be like teaching some material from that and sharing it with everybody there in Nashville. It's going to be a great time. 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I played some new clips a little while ago for you. 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
1: Coming up.
0: All right. Well, CeCe Winans was there at number two this week, and she was at number one last week. Then we're going to make room for a new number one song here in just a minute. Now, any guesses as to who it might be? If you've been keeping really close attention to the whole countdown, then you might already know, but I'm not going to spoil it for you. I'm going to let you be surprised as we find out together here in just a few moments.
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0: Well, here is Zach Williams up next, making a 2-point leap into that number one spot here on the countdown. This is our brand new number one song this week, so I'm excited for this one. Here is Wait For Me.
1: Number one.

0: after 17 weeks here on 20 The Countdown Magazine. It is your new number one song this week. It is from Zach Williams. It's called Wait For Me. Congratulations to him for hitting that top spot. I mean, that was a 2-point jump to land there, so no easy thing to do here on The Countdown. Well, hey, if you reached out to me on our website this weekend and sent me a message, or if you called our listener line, thanks for doing that. 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I'm William Ryan III, and I will talk to you again next time.
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0: good morning to you. It is Sunday, the 26th of July, 2026, and it's 2 o'clock in the eastern states, 1:30 in the central states, and it's midnight in the west. So we're all on the same calendar page this morning, and we are working our way through toward the dawn. And first up, we'll be having our overnight subject of liberty in Christ versus liberty at large. After the first 4 hours, we'll be crossing over to our great songs and hymns of the faith. I hope that we have something that will be valuable to you. This subject, liberty, is it liberty in Christ or just liberty at large? In Australia, we enjoy a level of personal freedom that is the envy of most people in the world. Well, it is at the moment. But maybe even as Christian believers, we may take that freedom too much for granted, as if it were guaranteed. Many don't realize that if they use their freedom selfishly as license for sin, they may well become slaves of their sin. They may well be contributing to a nation that slips further into bondage of all different kinds. So we're going to be looking at Christian liberty and what it really means.
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1: 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The Treasury Project. 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
4: Ephesians 5 verse 20 says, "Always giving thanks to God the Father for everything in the name of our Lord Jesus Christ." 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
3: Welcome to another episode of Songs That Change You, where I sit down with a guest to discuss a song that has had a significant impact on their life. And I am joined today by a self-described Christian version of Avril Lavigne or Paramore from New England, USA, singer-songwriter Rachel DeLong. Hello, how are you?
4: Hi, I'm doing great. How about you?
3: I'm good, thank you. You've had a very busy few weeks with a stack of new music coming out already this year.
4: Yeah, in July I had my first single drop, which was That's Who He Is. And since I was headlining a couple festivals, so I wanted to get that one out before then. And then I just released Clarity. I need some clarity, a moment of your peace. Then Royalty.

0: And I have a ton of new music coming out. Like, I'm just excited to kind of get it out there because, like, it's been on my heart for a while. And when I write songs, I usually write it to like teach something to myself. And so, like, I'm excited to like share it with others so that it's not just like a personal thing, you know?
1: So it's almost like a form of therapy. You're getting it out there and it's released from you.
0: Yeah, I found songwriting as like a form of emotional therapy in fourth grade around. And it was just a way for me to like process the world around me. Then as I grew up and like started like my faith things happen and my faith started to become more and more of my own. When I would sit down to write about like what I was feeling or what I was processing, it would kind of like relate more and more to God until like I was like, oh, I guess I'm a Christian artist now. So it was just like, it was just very organic, but
1: No one told
0: no,
1: you. It was
0: definitely.
1: just like, oh, I guess that's what I'm doing now.
0: Yeah, because it's, for me, songwriting is just kind of like sitting down and it's like saying like, okay, what am I feeling? What am I trying to process? What is going on? Like, what is real to me right now? And a lot of times now when I sit down, I'm like, okay, God, this is really hard. Like, this thing that's going on in my life is really hard. Like, what are you trying to teach me through that? Like, what should I remind myself of? Like, what should I do use as an anthem? And that's kind of where a lot of these new songs are coming from.
1: Is there a collection being put together? Are we getting an EP album? Like, what do artists even work towards these days? Because I feel like people just, it's the internet. You just put out anything now.
0: Which is kind of the beauty of it too. Like when you write a song, there's this urge to like perfect it or to make it like perfect little baby to release into the world. But in reality, it's just a snapshot of where you are at that moment in time. Like I'm 20. I actually do have an EP coming out, which I'm very excited about. But I was joking with my manager, I should just name it. I should just name the EP like Rachel DeLong's thoughts at 20 years old.
1: I guess that's kind of like Adele. Each of her albums are named after her age that she was when they were released. So, who she was at that moment, it's the same sort of thing.
0: Yeah, that's not going to be the name of the EP, I promise.
1: Okay. Something more creative. Yeah.
0: It's going to be called Air, HEIR, like
1: Okay.
0: I'm the heir of God. So it's based off of a verse in Romans that talks about us being heir of the throne, but also more so co-heirs with Jesus, since we are the children of God. Since I wrote that song called Royalty, which talks about like my identity in Christ because of God, like since he's the Prince of Peace, since he's that undefeated king, like that makes me royalty. That makes me know my worth because I'm his child and how he sees me. It's Romans 8:17. Now, if we are children, then we are heirs, heirs of God and co-heirs with Christ. If indeed we share in his sufferings in order that we may also share in his glory. That's the inspiration for the
1: I
0: EP.
1: love it. Well, putting your music aside for a moment, what song are we going to be chatting about today that has changed you in some way?
0: I want to talk about Keep on Hoping by Riley Clements.

0: This song came out in 2021. Mm-hmm. When did you first hear it?
1: I think I heard it in 2021.
0: Okay.
1: That was while I was in high school, and it was start of COVID year. It was a lot of shifts, and I was dealing at that point in my life, I was dealing with a lot of mental health issues. The high school that I grew up in was not that kind. It's New Hampshire, state that I grew up in. Less than 2% profess to be Christians. Actually, all of New England, less than 2% profess to be Christians. And so I knew of more Satanists in my high school than Christians.
0: Wow.
1: And I started touring doing Christian music when I was 13, 14. And so people knew what I would do on the weekends. People saw like the events that would host or like different things like that. Or if they looked me up, they knew what was going on. And so given that, I was known as the Christian. I was known as the person that they felt was like their opposition. And it taught me really how to minister to people who had varying beliefs than me and how to show kindness, even if they're frustrated with me or making assumptions about me or things like that. But no, I was dealing with some really severe bullying as well as the confusion that COVID brought. There were a couple of Satanists that burned Bibles in the parking lot of the school and sent me photos saying that it was because of me. It was just a really rough time. So this really affected my mental state. Like, you're in high school, you're trying to figure out who you are. And
0: yeah,
1: I knew what I believed. There were times that I was like, God, like, would it be easier if I didn't believe in you? But I couldn't change the fact that I did. That was the truth to me. And I was really struggling with the bullying and with what I was going through. And there were plenty of other things in my life that were difficult at the time. And I was dealing with suicidal ideation, which was something that I hadn't dealt with up to that point. Since I was receiving texts or DMs or things and like people commenting, telling me to kill myself or different things like that from these girls and a couple guys at high school. And so something had happened and I had just like snapped and I kind of gave up and I was driving and I was made the plan and I was on my way to take my own life. And I have like an old car that both of my older brothers have learned to drive in. Like, it's an old car.
0: Uh-huh.
1: And the radio's broke on it. You have to like hit it to get it to work. And so I was driving and I was just like sobbing and the radio just suddenly turned on and it turned on to K-Love, which I didn't really listen to that much at the time. And it was Keep on Hoping by Riley Clemens. And the lyrics, like, even though they're more general, I pulled off to the side of the road and it was the only time in my life that I've heard God's voice, like directly, like audible speaking to me, since the lyrics were like, keep on hoping, don't you lose heart, and keep on singing. The lyrics talk about using your voice for God. And that was something that was causing me such strife in my life because of how people were treating me, because of using my voice. But hearing that song, it just broke me. And I felt God specifically telling me, like, Rachel, there's more to your life than just you.
0: Yeah.
1: I have people that I've created for you to reach. Your story is supposed to be for more than yourself. Like, you getting through this is going to be a testament of my power.
0: Wow.
1: So Keep on Hoping was the song that he used to kind of pull me into that space. And I know that this isn't the story for a lot of people, but after that moment, that cycle of thought, the suicidal ideation, it disappeared. And he healed that in me, which was the most weight lifted off my shoulders. Like, it's not that I don't still deal with dark times, but even when I'm feeling that depression, I don't have that urge. It's healed in me. And that was just like the most amazing miracle for my life.
0: Wow. You've talked openly about your struggles in even in some of your songs and things. How are you doing these days?
1: They're great.
0: That's good. Okay, I just wanted to double check on you.
1: Oh, no. I've been through a lot, but I've seen God's goodness through it. I've seen him heal me. I've seen him use what the enemy meant for evil for good. my parents, especially when I was younger, they stepped in and helped connected me with therapy, with a Christian therapist who I still talk to this day. And between therapy and God and different, like, there have been verses, like, especially, like, the story of Hagar when she titles God the God who sees me, that was so instrumental for me during that time. Knowing that even when I was feeling that way, that God sees me where I'm at. Because the biggest lie that depression tells you is that you're alone.
0: Yeah, you're on your own. Yeah.
1: God's there for you. He sees you. He's the God who sees you. And so, yeah.
0: You've played with Riley Clemons, am I right? Have you told her this story?
1: During that show, it was very rambunctious and we didn't get a time to connect.
0: Okay.
1: But thinking back, like, God was telling me, I'm going to use you in music. You just need to put yourself out there. You need to keep going. And literally, like, within a couple years, I was opening for the person who wrote that song.
0: Yeah.
1: And also, she wrote it with a couple of co-writers that since then, I've written with both of those people.
0: Oh, wow.
1: And especially at the Riley Clemons show, like, I didn't get much time to talk with her, but she was so sweet every time I did. But the line of middle school girls that were at my table for me to meet afterwards was out the door. It was the biggest line that I've had. And it was just like, it was me seeing God working through it. Like, since some of those girls were coming up to me, the show was in New England. So these girls were coming up to me and they were like, hey, like, I'm being bullied at school and I don't know what to do. And I'm like, I can talk to you about that. I know what that's like. I know, and I can point them to how God got me through that. And it was just such a reminder, like, of me saying, like, okay, this is where God designed me to be.
0: Yeah, what the devil intended for bad, God has used for good. Those incidents that happened to you to be able to pass on to that next generation, that must feel pretty good.
1: It's healing for me.
0: Yeah.
1: Because, like, no matter how much hardship I've been through, I know that God's so much stronger than any of that.
0: You must hear quite regularly from listeners and fans and things, stories that are similar to your own.
1: Yeah, I do.
0: It's a big responsibility that you now have, I guess.
1: Yeah, but I think that that's not a weight for me to bear. If I was trying to control the story that I'm telling or basically what I'm doing with Christian music, it wouldn't work. Because, like, I know of singers who are much better than me. I know of singers who have been working for longer than me. Not saying that I haven't put in hard work, but they're still not in the position or given the opportunities that God's given me. And that just kind of shows me that it's not me who brought me to this point. It's God. If I tried to control it of, like, oh, like, I need to be able to help this person. I don't need to be able to help this person. I just need to try and put myself out there so that God can reach them. I'm not the person who heals. He does, you know?
0: Rachel, you're very mature and very switched on for someone such a young age. I'm very impressed.
1: Thank you. I still kind of view myself as that girl in high school or middle school who would run to her room to, like, songwrite to try and feel better. So it still is amazing whenever somebody comments or comes up to me and says, hey, like, I feel that song too. Like, I love this. It's still like that little girl in me that was, like, scared. She just kind of gets so happy. Like, you know what I'm saying? Like,
0: yeah, yeah.
1: Knowing that, like, other people are being helped through the music that I'm making still blows my mind.
0: Before we put the song on for everyone, if somebody is struggling with something similar to your own story, Rachel, what's your advice for them?
1: There is a reprieve from what you're going through, that it's not hopeless, and especially that God sees you. Even if you feel like your mind is dark and even if you feel like you can't control it, just know that God's more powerful than that. And that even if you're struggling, he doesn't need you to be perfect. He doesn't need you to be feeling great to come to him. You can bring him everything, even if it's hard. And that you are so seen by him.
0: This song changed your life, and I'm looking forward to hearing how it affects others when listening to it now as well. Keep on hoping, from Riley Clemons. Rachel, thank you so much for joining us.
1: Of course. Thank you for having me.

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1: We're talking this morning about Christian liberty, and it means several things, really. In Romans 6, it talks quite a bit about our freedom in Christ. It climaxes with the following statement in verse 23 of Romans 6. For the wages of sin is death, but the free gift of God is eternal life in Christ Jesus our Lord. And Christian liberty is ultimately eternal life in Jesus. Freedom from the normal consequences of sin. And that consequence, of course, is eternal death. So we have the liberty and the freedom from eternal death. That's part of our Christian liberty.

0: There was a man named Job who went through immense suffering. He said this, "Their confidence hangs by a thread. They are leaning on a spider's web." I'm Benjamin Wendell with the Life Minute. I hate spiders. Let's be honest, none of us really like them. But when I think of the metaphor of my life leaning on a spider's web, it is a picture of not having confidence in the right things. No spider's web is built to last forever. It is temporary. At any point, it could give. It was never designed to be a support structure. Job is telling us something. Our confidence is often in things that are not strong enough to hold us up when the storms hit. Don't put your confidence in things that could fold at any minute. Rather, put your confidence in the Rock of Ages. He is a sure foundation for your life. I'm Benjamin Wendell.
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Christian liberty versus liberty at large is our theme for this Sunday morning. And Christian liberty can also be taken to mean freedom from the constriction of the Old Testament or Jewish laws and sacrificial system. Some people say that they want to live by the Old Testament laws to make sure, just in case, and then have a little bit of Christ thrown in as well. Well, Romans chapter 3 verse 20 says, through the law comes knowledge of sin, but the law can only expose sin and make us aware of it. The beginning of the verse actually says, for the works of the law, no human being will be justified. Did you get that? For by works of the law, no human will be justified. So it's clear that the law can take us to the knowledge of our sin, even convict us of our sin. But it will not do anything permanent about it. No, we need more than the law. We need liberty in Christ. That's what we're thinking about this morning.

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1: Consider Proverbs 20, verse 24. The Lord directs our steps, so why try to understand everything along the way? Marion wanted to become a concert singer, a challenge that was doubly difficult because of the color of her skin. Her mother, however, had a patient trust in God. Marion later said, Mother's religion made her believe that she could receive what was right for her if it was conscientious in her faith. If it did not come, it was because God had not considered it right for her. We grew up in this atmosphere of faith that she created. We believed as she did because we wanted the same kind of haven in the time of storm. Now, when Marion was denied admission to a famous music conservatory on account of her race, her mother said someone would be raised up to help her accomplish what she hoped to do at the conservatory. That someone arrived a few weeks later. One of Philadelphia's outstanding voice teachers, Giuseppe Borghetti, made room for her to become one of his students, and Marion Anderson was on her way to becoming one of the most popular singers of the 20th century. On Easter Sunday, 1939, she sang to 75,000 people at the Lincoln Memorial and gave a performance never to be forgotten by those present. Solomon said these two things about God's guiding hand in our lives. Firstly, the Lord directs our steps, so why try to understand everything along the way? And secondly, trust in the Lord with all your heart. Do not depend on your own understanding. Seek His will in all you do, and He will show you which path to take. God has different ways to get you there. That's Vision's Word for today.
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This is Overnights on Vision

0: perfectly.
1: 3 o'clock in the east, 2:30 in the central states, and 1 o'clock in the west on this Sunday morning, the 26th of July. And we're thinking about Christian liberty. The Jewish law, we were talking about the law just before, the Jewish law provided a sacrificial system whereby sin was covered by the sacrifices that had to be made every year. Jesus, on the other hand, shed his blood, Scripture tells us, once for all. There is no need for a repeating sacrifice. If you want to read more of that, go to your Bible, Hebrews chapter 9, verses 18 through 28. That'll give you more information about that. So Christians have liberty and they have freedom from the stricture or the binding of the law and the sacrificial system. We have the price already paid by the sacrifice of our Lord and Savior.
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5: In the Bible, in Isaiah 8, verse 13, it says, "Do not fear anything except the Lord. He alone is the Holy One, and if you fear Him, you need fear nothing else. He will keep you safe." That was Isaiah 8, verse 13.
6: You're listening to Facing the Canon.
7: When I was about 13, I was off sick from school with a deadly disease, man flu or something, you know.
8: Yes.
7: Yeah. And yes. I was lying on the couch, Radio 1 was playing in the background, and I can distinctly remember that I started crying. And I started crying because I thought that if I died, I wasn't convinced I was going to heaven.
6: This week, J. John is joined by Reverend Dr. Simon Vibert, who grew up in Jersey and reflects on his journey in Christian faith and ministry. In this conversation, he talks about living a distinctively Christian life, including learning to navigate times of spiritual challenge and periods of feeling under condemnation. He also considers the armor of God and what it means in everyday discipleship. He offers reflections from the book of Exodus and shares thoughtful advice for pastors and preachers drawn from his experience in ministry. You're listening to Today with J. John.
8: Simon, welcome to Facing the Canon.
7: Thank you so much. Great to be here, J. John.
8: Lovely to have you. Well, we want to hear a bit about your own story and your ministry. Mm-hmm. You grew up in Jersey.
7: I did, yes.
8: What was life like growing up in Jersey?
7: Well, I mean, you don't probably think so much about how privileged it is until you move away, which I did in my 20s. But Jersey's fantastic. Beautiful island, just off the coast of France. I was a churchgoer with my family, but I lived for the sea, to be fair. So lots of sailing, swimming, digging bait and fishing. But Jersey's beautiful.
8: And a lot of sunshine.
7: Yes, a bit more than the rest of the UK.
8: The rest of the
7: UK. Yeah.
8: When did faith become personal for you?
7: So I never really stopped going to church. I went to a sort of more liberal high church, and I was in the choir, very angelic looking. And then I was an altar boy, you know, and I never really stopped. But faith wasn't particularly meaningful for me. And I do actually remember an instance when I was about 13 and I was off sick from school with a deadly disease, man flu or something, you know.
8: Yes.
7: Yeah. And yes. I was lying on the couch and Radio 1 was playing in the background and I can distinctly remember that I started crying. And I started crying because, slightly overdramatic, I know, but there was something spiritual going on here. I thought that if I died, I wasn't convinced I was going to heaven. And I sort of vaguely remember saying, look, God, if you're there, I'd quite like to know you, sort of thing. And then as a 17-year-old in sixth form at school, some friends took me along to the Christian Union at school. And basically over the course of that year, at some point, I think I made a conscious decision of faith. I had a lot of questions which patient people answered, and eventually got to the point where I think God said, right, you know, you've got your answers. Can you just, own up to it for yourself?
8: But and faith kind of crystallized you.
7: Yeah.
8: Yes.
7: So I'm very grateful for the background, because I had certainly had both from my love of the sea and my love of music, I had a very respectful view of an awesome God, but never until I was 17 realized I had sin that needed to be sorted out.
8: Yes.
7: And that Jesus had done that personally for me. So, you know, that was, I think, how it all came home.
8: I remember once hearing you speak, Simon, and you mentioned that there were four books that influenced you and helped you during those early years. What were those four books?
7: Yes. So I was not very good at school, mostly because I had no motivation to study, because I couldn't really think of what was my purpose and meaning in life. When I became a Christian, it opened my mind. It did mean that it was a bit late, really, to sort my high school education. But anyway, academic study came a bit later. But I was very grateful that a mature Christian pointed me to four books that became quite influential for me. And many of our listeners will know them. So C.S. Lewis, The Screwtape Letters, you know, this wonderful fictional account between a junior and a senior devil, how he can knock the new Christian off balance.
8: Yes.
7: John White, The Fight, which spoke about the Christian battle. Then I read actually most of a very long book called The Christian in Complete Armour by the Puritan William Girnall.
8: Yes.
7: Which was a long exposition of Ephesians chapter 6 on the full armour of God. And then I also read John Owen on mortification. And actually I thank Jim and Packer for pointing us to that particular book, which was all about putting to death sin. And those four books together, I think, helped me realize that the Christian life is an enlistment into a battlefield, you know, you've got forgiveness, you have new life, you have a reason, purpose for life, but there's a devil, there's your human flesh, there's the world around you, all of whom will seek to knock you off faithfully following Jesus, and they'll keep at it until your dying day.
8: And would you say that those four books and your understanding and then your own journey of faith led you to write this book, The Perpetual Battle?
7: Thank you for reading it.
8: Yes.
7: Exactly. Because that crystallized for me, you know, it is a perpetual battle, and those four books very much influenced me to write that book.
8: And Simon, there is a perpetual battle. How would you, I mean, you're a minister, a church leader, a pastor. How would you articulate to us, we're in this battle, how do we survive or overcome?
7: Well, that's a great question. I mean, we ultimately overcome because Jesus has won the victory on the cross, and he is raised triumphantly to heaven. He's interceding for the saints, his followers, and he will come back one day, and all the wrongs will be put right. And in that sort of middle period, we're kind of in the mopping up operation after the battle has been won. So, you know, there's always little skirmishes that are still going on. But ultimately, Satan's been defeated when Jesus cried, "It is finished," on the cross. That was the defeat of the devil and all of his principalities and powers. But we still live on the battlefield awaiting sort of our full homecoming, as it were. So that's a reality. And I think, I mean, obviously the particularly profound passage for us is Ephesians 6, 10 and onwards.
8: The armour of God.
7: Where we're instructed to put on this armour, which Paul delineates. And then I think it's quite significant that he concludes that section, pray for me that I might be given words faithfully to speak to other people, and pray on all occasions and all opportunities. It's almost as if he's saying, look, if you want to know how you put this spiritual armor on, it is a spiritual task and you put it on by prayer. And so going out into the world every day, you know, don't go out in your pajamas or,
8: yes,
7: or naked, worse. You know, spiritually, you put on the full armor of God prayerfully, as it were, taking it all for yourself, which is what kind of equips you to withstand all the attacks that might come your way every single day.
8: But, so for you, Simon, just to help so that we can understand it a bit more, how do you personally put on the helmet, breastplate, shield, sword, belt, shoes? How do you do that?
7: Sometimes it's helpful almost to visually think of that, you know, as if you are putting on that protection for your head, the protection for your chest, you know, and the offensive weapon of the word of God, the sword. Principally, I suppose, every day. I mean, again, part of the discipleship from the same godly Christian, really, was encouraging me to have a quiet time. Which was the language that was used then, sure, not quite so much now, but every day before I go out, read the Bible, use Murray McShane, you know, yes, read the Bible through in a year, or use some notes to help you. Think through the passage. What does it say? What does it say? And what does it say to me as a little tool? And then, as it were, sort of pray through it, pray that, you know, those words would be equipping for me, give me insight to how I can live for Jesus this day. So there's no sort of little trick to it, because in actual fact, I think every Christian experiences a battle for that precious time each day, you know, to read God's word and to pray, which we need to do daily to put on that armor of God. And that is what he equips us with, really, to live as his children.
8: Yeah, and I think the helmet of salvation, Simon, you know, it is so important because of everything that's going on in the mind. Mm. And there are so many references, aren't there, to renewing the mind.
7: Yeah.
8: And sometimes a thought lodges in your mind and it just magnifies.
7: Yes, that's true. Yeah, and I mean, you know, those, the Romans 12 passage is a wonderful passage. It just reminds us that we need to be reshaped and reordered.
8: Yeah.
7: And it starts with what we fill our minds with. You know, we used to say of computers, didn't we? Garbage in, garbage out.
8: Yeah.
7: And the same is true of the Christian life. You know, you feed it with junk, feed it with social media, feed it with the scary things going on in our world. But you've got to feed it with the word of God, because that'll start reshaping your thinking and help you to look at the world back from a new perspective again.
8: It's interesting that you said that when you were growing up in Jersey, you didn't take study seriously. But after you encountered the Lord, you did. And you ended up doing, you've got several degrees, you're a doctor, you became the vice principal of Wycliffe Theological College. It's almost like you came alive.
7: Yeah, no, that's definitely true. or I'm a slow learner. But I mean, yes, you know, both of those are probably true. So it was definitely, it was down to motivation. I mean, my motivation as a teenager was to be a rod fisherman, which, to be honest, is not much motivation.
8: No.
7: And probably not a very good career finance prospect. But, you know, I love the sea, I live for the sea. And the sea inculcated in me the sense of awe and reverence, for which I'm grateful. Becoming a Christian, I still loved the sea,
8: yes,
7: but becoming a Christian gave me a reason for living. I mean, my personal life verse is for me to live as Christ, to die as gain.
8: Yeah.
7: And both bits of that verse are true. So Paul says, if I'm still alive, it'll be fruitful labor, it'll be to your benefit, I'll be working hard for the Lord, but I don't actually live for this life alone. To die is gain, because then I'll go home to heaven. And so all of those things came together a bit in my mind, and it inculcated an appetite in me, me to study, really.
8: When you were at Wycliffe Hall in Oxford, one of the things you taught was preaching.
7: Mm-hmm.
8: And, I release a one-minute sermon every Tuesday. It's incredible, Simon, how much you can say in 1 minute.
7: Mm.
8: But it's also incredible how little you can say in 20.
7: This is true. Yeah, length per se is not actually the issue.
8: No.
7: Because actually, I film TikTok videos that last 3.5 minutes.
8: Yes.
7: And the same principle, really.
8: It is.
7: You've got to say it in that and actually, if you want to be depressed, look at the length that most people are watching, even less than that. So I'm not actually a big fan of really long sermons. And when I tend to preach between 20 and 25 minutes on a Sunday, I'm very happy to go for longer, but I'm not confident the congregational.
8: It's not always necessary. No. Yeah. But having taught preaching to many, many students who became ministers and pastors, and obviously you studied the subject quite deeply, what advice would you give to any church leader listening to our conversation now?
7: There are a couple of things that are deeply embedded in my approach to preaching. So number one is to let the Bible do the speaking as far as you're able.
8: Yes.
7: You know, so, I mean, that's sort of a given, but we still need to say it, that so it comes out from the text to the congregation. The second thing is that I basically follow the late Han Robinson's preaching protocol, which is it's written up in his book called The Big Idea of Preaching, which is that actually you're trying to say one thing. So that you might spend all of this time studying a biblical text. And I mean, we're in John at the moment, where there's lots of complicated things going on in chapter 5. But before I stand in the pulpit on Sunday, in my mind, I should be able to say succinctly in a sentence, what is the one thing that I'm trying to say, which I'll then draw out from the text that I'll illustrate and apply and so on. So I am quite a fan of trying to say one thing rather than giving a sort of walking commentary on the text. And that, I guess, thirdly, is influenced by a comment that actually John Stott made in his brilliant book on preaching, which I've always found really helpful, which is that preaching is bridge building.
8: Yes.
7: And that we build a bridge between the ancient text and the modern world, and that the sermon is the bridge across the two. And if I might be so bold as to build upon John Stott's brilliant illustration, I think we actually need to do that all the time through the sermon.
8: Yes.
7: Ancient text, modern world, ancient text, modern world, because people, generally speaking, are not taking notes. They're not sitting there necessarily following complicated lines of thought, but they need to see how that word applies to this bit of life. So our job as preachers is to face in both of those directions, if you like, I think, all the time.
8: Very helpful, Simon. You have written a commentary on Exodus. Mm-hmm. Wow. How long did this take you?
7: It took me about 3 years. Yes.
8: So a lot of deep study.
7: Yes, indeed. For sure, yes.
8: You were obviously familiar with Exodus, having been a Christian for many decades. Mm-hmm. In your study of Exodus, did something hit you that hadn't hit you before?
7: Gosh, yes. I mean, lots of things. Clearly, it's probably one of the best known bits of the Old Testament. You know, the recount of the escape from Egypt and the journey in the wilderness towards the land of promise. I was very struck by the power of that story, because it is the paradigmatic story of the whole Bible, really. So that God is a rescuing God. Humanity is enslaved and needs a redeemer, and that God initiates the act of redemption and achieves it. Now, you know, that you have in relative microcosm in Exodus, but it's the wonderful story of the cross as well, you know, that God met those of us who were enslaved to sin and rescued us and brought us to new life. So Exodus as a character,
8: yes,
7: fascinated me, and I really appreciate. So if we believe Exodus is written by Moses, and I'm a traditionalist, I believe it was.
8: Yes, so I believe that too.
7: It's actually a very human aware, very story in terms of Moses doesn't really want the job, as we all know.
8: Yes.
7: Well, he did. He gets bumped off at the beginning by Pharaoh, doesn't he? When he tries to kill all the young children. He ends up growing up in an Egyptian household, looked after his own mother. So these twin Egyptian and Hebrew influences. He tries an early intervention amongst some warring and fighting men. And then God calls him on Mount Sinai in Exodus chapter 3. And Moses then mounts this sort of great defense against fulfilling God's command. He said, I'm not really eloquent, and the people won't listen to me, and, you know, why are you calling me? And God is actually remarkably patient with him. But what I think I love about the unfolding of the character of Moses is, bear in mind that most people think his ministry begins when he's about 80. And he's up and down Mount Sinai more times than we can count, 7 or 8 or something like that. And that he encounters God. You know, he comes down with this face that's glowing that needs to be covered, otherwise the people will be dazzled by his brilliance. And he leads this recalcitrant, rebellious, reluctant people through these wilderness wanderings. That's a journey that should possibly have taken 6 weeks. But by the time you get to the end of Exodus, you find Moses deeply embedded to the people, even prepared to say to God after the incident of the golden calf in chapter 32, look, Lord, I know you're angry, but you've got to bump me off as well if you're going to wipe out this people. Because he said, you know, it was not, for the sake of your honor, Lord, you just don't destroy your own people. And
8: so there, Simon, he encounters God like very, very intimately, but then he comes down and sees this sinful tragedy, but he stands with the people.
7: Indeed. And that's quite a big step from where we first meet him in chapter 3. You know, he's so committed to the people that he will die with them and for them, which I think is just very commendable in terms of you just see his character development in that respect all the way through. The giving of the law, obviously we know the Ten Commandments very well in Exodus 20 and the way that they're unpacked. I think it came with a degree of freshness to me that we often talk about how the laws of God are a combination of ceremonies, you know, sacrificing lambs and all those kind of things, civil regulations for them going into the land, and then the moral commandments. And the Ten Commandments you'll find, you know, upon most churches, because we believe the moral commandments still abide. The civil law applied to them going into the land and therefore don't apply in the same way. So I think I might be wearing a poly cotton shirt, you know, which I don't think is breaking my relationship with God, even though it's forbidden in the Bible. And then the ceremonial, of course, all the sacrifices, particularly in the book of Hebrews, are taken up as being fulfilled by Christ.
8: Yeah.
7: And actually, for me, there were just so many resonances with the forward look for when the perfect sacrifice will be made. So in particular, the Passover lamb. So you'll remember that, you know, during the 10 plagues, there's a little cycle of three times three plagues. Yes. And you get to the last one, which is going to be the death of the firstborn. And God tells Moses to instruct the people to slaughter this lamb, that the blood to be splattered on the doorposts and on the lintels of the door, and that when the angel of death passes through the land, that wherever the angel sees the blood, they will pass over. And so, you know, that's the reason why John the Baptist, when he sees Jesus in John chapter 1, says, behold the Lamb of God who takes away the sin of the world. Because I think he's saying, this is Jesus, the Passover Lamb, come to fulfill it. And there's another little picture, which I loved, which is when they daub the doorposts and the lintel, they're told to use a hyssop branch to do it. I thought, that's interesting. I wonder why they asked you
8: that. Yes, why hyssop?
7: And you notice, I think there are only two other main ways in which the hyssop branch is instructed to be used. The second one is in Psalm 51. Cleanse me with hyssop and I will be clean. Interesting. That's an echo back, I think, to the splattering of the blood on there. And then if you remember the events of Good Friday, and Jesus is thirsting and they hold up something for him to drink on a hyssop branch. And I think that John there is deliberately saying, here is that Lamb of God. That blood is being splattered, as it were, for the sake of your forgiveness, so that the angel of death will pass over you when you trust in his blood. So there are lots of lovely little bits of, you know, illuminated picture there. And we could talk about any other ones you want.
8: Yeah, it's wonderful, Simon. Quote, I think, is it D.L. Moody? You quote what Moses was a nobody.
7: Yeah.
8: What was that? In the first 40 years, he was a nobody. Then the next 40 years, he was a somebody. And then the next 40 years,
7: he found out what good God could do with somebody. Yeah. Off-quoted.
8: No, it's
7: gives you hope for ministry in later life, to be fair.
8: I know.
7: Yeah, because he was a very late starter.
8: Yeah, very late starter. But I mean, it's an incredible book in the Bible. And often we just skim read it, don't
7: we?
8: You know, that's not a criticism, but it, you know, we will skim read it, but it's good to dig in.
7: Yeah. And one of the things that I was very struck by, so is the use of repetition. So, you know, if we're reading our Bibles or reading a book and we want to remember something or we think it's important, then the text may put it in bold or, you know, put it in a text box or we might highlight it. Whereas I think if God thinks something's important, he says it more than once.
8: Yes.
7: So I think you should be alert to sort of repetition.
8: Now, you mentioned earlier in our conversation, you quoted the scripture, "For me to live is Christ, to die is gain." Is that what you want on your tombstone?
7: Yeah, that's a good point. I haven't actually got that far, but it wouldn't be a bad idea. It definitely is my life verse, and I off-quoted. And over the years, I've actually... So Carrie won't mind me saying this, but she used to castigate me when I first started preaching at 121. She said, "You so emphasise the fact that it's going to be great going to heaven. What about here on earth? You're just trying to, you know, get out your responsibilities and go to be with Jesus." So, you know, then over the years, I've actually read that verse a bit more carefully, that Paul does say both, you know, because he says, "If I'm still here, it'll be fruitful labor into your benefit." And he was ambitious for the gospel. He would work harder than anybody, he said, for the sake of making Jesus known. So for me to live is Christ. And it gave me purpose in life. But, you know, don't get so enamored with this world and don't get so attached to it that you don't realize that heaven is ahead and now we're still journeying to our full final home.
8: 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Thank you for joining us on Facing the Canon.
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3: 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It's another way Vision is helping you look to God daily.

We're thinking this morning about Christian liberty, and think about this. Christians are also freed or given liberty from the power of sin in our lives. In Romans chapter 6, verse 14, it says, "For sin will have no dominion over you, since you are not under the law, but under grace." Christian liberty can mean that we are no longer controlled by sin, but the righteousness of God. In Romans 6:18, it says, "And having been set free from sin, you have become servants or slaves of righteousness," the righteousness of God.

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1: When I was a kid, I came home from school with head lice, or nits as we called it in the 80s. Mum shampooed us with that weird shampoo and wrapped our heads in Glad Wrap like they used to. The next day, she walked straight into my classroom and just started randomly checking everyone's hair for nits. Obviously, it meant I had nits, so for the next week, everyone called me Knithead. 2 weeks later, I was on show and tell, so Mum and I made everyone pancakes with ice cream and chocolate sauce. All of a sudden, I went from the knit kid to the ice cream kid. Have you ever noticed that a lot of things blow over with time? Not everything, of course, but some things that are bad will blow over. It may not feel like it right now, but if you just wait and hold fast for a couple of days, what's plaguing you now could be a non-issue in just a matter of moments.
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One of the hardest lessons for Christians to learn is that our liberty does not start where sin ends. Liberty does not start where sin ends. We're not free to do every non-sinful thing. Many things are not wrong in themselves, yet we are still not always at liberty to do them. You think about it. There are some things that you know immediately in your conscience. This is sin to do this. But there are other things that happen in life, and we don't quite consider them the same. We don't consider some of the results or the fallout of things that we do. And even though we are not sinning, we should live lives that do not offend other Christians, do not provide weaker Christians with an excuse to perhaps do those things and take them to extreme. Extremity in some of the things that are temptations all around us can ultimately lead us and draw us off into the sidetrack of sin. We must look at our liberty as something that we have. It's a daily, ongoing, given to us. But we need to be careful, even with the liberty that we have. Submit ourselves to the leadership of God's Holy Spirit and say, make me sensitive so I do not cause any offense in my liberty.

Let's be honest. Life's hard sometimes. We get discouraged, struggle in our faith, and it's easy to feel alone. Despite how you might feel sometimes, know that God's got your back. And so do we. Vision's prayer line team are ready to pray for whatever you're going through. Text your prayer request to 0401 132 888 and we will be praying for you. 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It's another way Vision is helping you look to God daily.

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1: I'm

0: Well, we're thinking about Christian liberty this morning, and we know that there's a lot of liberty all around for people to do anything they want to, really, and sadly, the laws are not always following through on punishment for many of the things that we would consider to be lawless. Christian liberty means that we have been freed to engage in any activity that is not expressly forbidden in the Bible. But think about this carefully. In Paul's letter to the believers in Corinth, in Corinthians 10:23, he says, "All things are lawful, but not all things are helpful. All things are not always things that build up." And then verse 24, it goes on to add the restriction, "Let no one of us seek our own good, but the good of our neighbor." In other words, in exercising our liberty and freedom, we must temper our actions with love, ensuring that we are not offending anyone. We as Christians cannot be an offense to anyone by the way we live. Oh, some people may say, "I don't like your Christian life. I don't like Christianity, and I'm not too happy with your restrictions that you've put on yourself." No, we need to exercise our liberty and freedom, tempering our actions so that they reflect love, the love of God, the understanding of God, the generosity, the caring of God's love. Let us not seek our own good, but the good of those around us, our neighbors, and the people who watch and see what our Christian liberty really brings us.
1: This year, you've got the power.
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3: 1 John 5 verses 14 and 15 says, "We can be confident that God will listen to us whenever we ask Him for anything in line with His will. And if we know He is listening, when we make our requests, we can be sure that He will give us what we ask for." 1 John 5 verse 14 and 15.
1: Vision.
4: I give God the glory and I praise God for going through those difficult times, because if I hadn't, I would not perhaps been able to engage in the ministry or fully appreciate the ministry that He's giving me in my life now, and to be able to work with the women at the level that I have been able to. I mean, we've been able to work with the women in Fiji, help them off the streets, the domestic violence survivors.
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6: Well, today we have part four of our conversation with human rights lawyer Sabrina Sharma, who's sharing her remarkable life journey with us. As we've heard previously, Sabrina was born in the UK and spent her childhood growing up in Fiji and Australia in an Islamic family. She eventually became a Christian and is now a human rights lawyer who God has used to help many survivors of domestic violence. Last time, Sabrina shared how she married a pastor in Fiji and how her strict Muslim father eventually softened towards him. And parents, because of the adult themes that will be discussed, today's program is not recommended for young children. Now here's more of my conversation with Sabrina Sharma. Okay, so you married the man who ticked all the boxes that you wrote out in your legal essay, is that right?
4: Yes, in my prayerful submissions to God. And he's got that sense of humor, I'll tell you that.
6: I think God was probably thinking, well, it takes all kinds.
4: So after this beautiful, we had a private wedding ceremony in Fiji. We had some from the media who wanted to cover the wedding, but we said no, it's going to be as private as possible. And after the wedding, we accepted invitations to continue our ministry work across Fiji. I was invited to share testimony. Jonathan was invited to preach. So we began just traveling around Fiji, teaching and preaching while I was advocating for the oppressed in the magistrates' court, in the high court. And we just kept that going. Eventually, we opened up a Bible college, which allowed Jonathan to teach and train people in Nandi. And I had a law firm there as well. And things were going great until God redirected our paths.
6: Oh, what happened?
4: Well, the coronavirus brought about a lot of restrictions and rules in Fiji. Fiji went into lockdown. And when it went into lockdown, Nandi, where we were staying, Nandi went into extreme lockdown. So you could not enter Nandi, you could not leave Nandi. It was the same for Suva. And we weren't working. We were just confined to home. We could barely get groceries and things. And in all of this, while all of this was happening, God again spoke to me at one point during prayer. And this really scared me when he said this. He said, get ready to leave the country. You have to start packing your things and selling things off. Oh, that scared me because we'd made a life in Fiji. I was, you know, guest speaking at all these events and in working in community engagements. I was working with the rural women. I love that work. And now suddenly God's saying, get ready to leave. And I said, I remember saying, oh, Lord, don't do this, please. We can't go. We love it here. Jonathan loves it here. I love it here. And how are we going to do this? And you really need to let me know what's going on here. But he wouldn't. And again, it came to be like the story of Moses. You know, when God found Moses and spoke to Moses, and Moses doubted his calling, and then God had to reassure him. And then, you know, but he couldn't show Moses what was happening up ahead. If Moses had seen it, well, where's that growth in faith? How are we molded to grow in our faith and in our spirit, to trust in him? So this really scared me. And I thought, no, Sabrina, God has always proven himself. In fact, he's never, ever, ever let me down. He's not going to let me down. But I've got to talk to Jonathan about this. So I did. I spoke to Jonathan. I said, this is what God said. How are things on your end, prayerfully? And he said, oh, yes, God's mentioned that to me. And I said,
6: Well, really?
4: How are you so blasé about this?
6: He sounds like a laid-back guy.
4: Oh, he's, you know, God's really given him an amazing gift when he teaches and preaches. This guy is fearless. He's had people come up and mock him for his faith. He's had people put him down because the name Sharma, it comes from the highest caste of the Hindu faith. The Brahmins have that name. And so what an insult it is to followers of Hinduism, and with all due respect to anyone from the Hindu faith, what an insult it is to them to have a name like Sharma.
6: Oh, so he's experiencing opposition.
4: Yes, he's disloyal too.
6: Oh, okay. Well, you guys can identify with each other.
4: Oh, absolutely. Another common ground.
6: Yeah.
4: So he was very, he's had people mock him and say things to his face about his faith. And he just says, you know, he just blesses them. And he continues to graciously let them know about who Christ is. And he's very, very good like that. So when I'm sharing this calling, he was very calm. And he said, yes, well, if that's what God's calling us to do, we're going to have to obey the call of God. And I thought, oh boy, it's no wonder we came together, because he's the calmer one in this, you know.
6: You kind of balance each other out, it sounds like.
4: Yes, absolutely. Okay. Absolutely.
6: Yeah.
4: So we began, you know, selling up our things, our possessions, and slowly putting our car up on the market for sale and things. And I thought, hang on, how on earth are we going to leave Fiji with the international border closed? So nobody can fly into the country. Nobody can fly out of the country. Mm-hmm. And God's saying, oh, we're just going to, you know, fly out of here. Not just that, he was showing me Australia, to return back to Australia. So I rang the Australian High Commission and had a conversation with a chap there. And I said, look, I'm just inquiring if you've got any flights that you may be aware of. And and the chap said, no, there are no flights. Are you not aware that the international border is closed? So there are no flights coming in, no flights going out. Can you not waste my time? And I said, oh, I'm really sorry. I said, there's going to be a flight coming up at some point, so would you be able to let me know? And he said, what makes you think a flight's going to come up? Who told you that? And I said, God. And I think he was trying to cover the phone. But he didn't succeed, because I heard what he said to the woman beside him, who I later found out was named Claire. And he said to her, there's a crazy woman on the phone. And, you know, loony woman talking about a flight, but there's no flights. So the international thing's on lockdown and whatnot. And she said, oh, just let her know. We will advise you accordingly. And I can hear this whole conversation. Yeah, yeah. And so he come on the line and said, ma'am, we'll advise you accordingly. I said, yeah, I heard that. Okay. Here's my number. Gave him my number. Gave him my email. We closed that call. Again, a couple of days later, God saying it again. You're about to leave for Australia. Continue to sell your things. And I thought, oh, gosh, I need to call these people again. So I made a second call to the High Commission. The same thing. He said, oh, the crazy woman again.
6: Here she is again.
4: Here she is again. Now, it was only a few days after that, Diana, a friend of mine who happened to be working for Fiji Airways, she was in the human resources department of Fiji Airways, she sent me a message on Facebook. She said, Sabrina, I know we haven't touched base in a few months, and I've been meaning to catch up with you. She said, but I was sort of praying, and I'm really restless. I need to share something with you. And I said, okay. I said, if this has got to do with a legal matter, I need you to email me about this, because we need to keep things on the record. And she said, no. She said, I was praying, and I don't know, I think the Holy Spirit's trying to tell me something, and I just felt like I have to say this to you, but I don't know why. And I said, well, what is it that you need to say? She said, well, Fiji Airways has created a special flight to Australia for Australians to leave Fiji and return home.
6: Oh, there is a way.
4: Yes. And I said, are you kidding me? She said, no. She said, a special flight's been created, and it's only a minimal number of passengers that are going to be getting on it. And it's in collaboration with the Australian High Commission. So if you're going to book it, you can't go through us. You have to go through the Australian High Commission.
6: Mm-hmm.
4: And she said, I don't know why I have to tell you that. And I said, I know why. I said, Diana, I'm going to be in touch with you shortly, okay? So I rang the Australian High Commission, got the chap again. I said, hi, it's me, the crazy woman. And and he said, ah, now, did you know about this flight? I said, well, yeah, God, you know. And he said, no. Did you know some other way? I said, no, I didn't know some other way. I said, you know, I pray a lot, and God spoke to me, and he told me about this flight. He said, right, so what do you want? And I said, mate, what I'd like is to get on that flight. How do we do this? Because I understand there's a process. And he said, well, what makes you think you're going to get on it? He said, there are 3,000 expat Australians in the country trying to get onto this flight. And I said, well, I've been led to believe by God that we're going to get on it. So I'd appreciate knowing what the process is. He said, well, just give us your names and put your names down. And we did that. Now, we've got a boy. We've got a son named Jason.
6: Mm-hmm.
4: And Jason is an Australian citizen. He was born in Australia.
6: Mm-hmm.
4: That's all I can say about the child on record, okay?
6: Mm-hmm.
4: Now, it just so happened, because of all the lockdowns happening, we could not renew Jason's Australian passport. So it was only a few months expired, but still expired.
6: Mm-hmm.
4: And So the chap said, we can fly you out, but Jason can't travel with you, and neither can Jonathan, because Jonathan's not an Australian citizen, and this special flight is only for Australian citizens to return home, or someone with a valid residency visa.
2: Mm-hmm.
4: And Jono and I are both British, but Jono had only British and Fijian.
2: Mm-hmm.
4: And Jason's got an expired passport. And so this guy's telling me that we can't get on. So that's another challenge.
2: Mm-hmm.
4: And so I said, look, please just put our names down and we'll pay for the flights. We'll deal with this matter at the airport. He said, oh, yeah, you'll be dealing with it because the guy from the Department of Foreign Affairs and Trade is going to be there and you can't get past him.
2: Mm-hmm.
4: I said, just put our names down. We'll sort it out when we get there. We only found out 2 days before our flight that we were on that flight.
2: Oh, wow.
4: And a day prior to the flight, the Australian High Commission rang me and said, just for record purposes, can you lodge a spousal visa application with the High Commission and we'll see what happens. And I said, are you kidding me? I said, those applications take months to process.
2: Mm.
4: And, well, in my exposure and experience, they've taken months to process. I said, mm. You're asking me 2 days before the flight to lodge this? And he said, well, we'll see how it goes. They're very relaxed about this. And Jonathan's there in prayer mode going, yep, God's got this, God's got this. And I said, yes, but the legalities, how do I do the legalities? And submitted the visa application. 24 hours later, the visa was granted.
2: Oh, wow.
4: This does not happen.
2: Yeah.
4: And we thought, wow, one challenge after another is just being swept out of the way.
2: Yeah.
4: So then we got to the airport. Now I'm standing at the airport, the DFAT guy's standing there and he's looking straight at my face. He's looked over at Jason. He's looked over at Jonathan and he said, well, these two can't travel with you. And I said, what, because they're not Australian citizens or what's the story? And he said, well, we're not accepting visitors and Jonathan's just on a visitor spousal visa. And he said, and as for your son, there's no valid passport for him. So I asked Jonathan to step aside and just take Jason just slightly away from where I was. And I said, right, now you listen to me. This document here, and I showed Jason's birth certificate. I said, this document here is an identification particular which proves that our son is an Australian subject. If you refuse him his legal right of entry into Australia, you and I are going to be facing a lawsuit.
2: Mm-mm.
4: And I held my ground.
2: They shouldn't have messed with a lawyer.
4: Well, here's what happened. He was sort of staring at me. It was like the battle of the gazes here.
2: Huh.
4: Just staring at me and had this real poker face expression. And the lovely Fiji Airways lady right beside him nudged him and she said, you need to let them go. That's that human rights lawyer. She's going to stage a peace protest if you don't let them go. And you know, and she said, we can't have the publicity. It's going to get political. So he sort of looked back at her, looked at me, and I'm holding my ground. I just did not budge. And he said, right, all three of you can go.
6: Our guest today, once again, is human rights lawyer Sabrina Sharma, who's sharing her life journey with us. We'll hear more of her story, including how the Lord has been using her in Australia. All that and more is coming up when we return right here on Real Faith.
7: Vision.

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1: Welcome back. I'm Eric Scadavo, and today, once again, I'm chatting with human rights lawyer Sabrina Sharma, who's sharing her remarkable life journey with us. Before the break, we heard how the Lord miraculously made a way for her and her husband and son to return to Australia from Fiji, right in the middle of lockdowns during the COVID pandemic. Next, we're going to get updated on what's been happening since their return. And so your husband's a pastor now?
2: Yes, yes. He's the church minister here for the congregational church where we are. And so, yes, he's doing Sunday sermons morning and evening. He's got Wednesday evening scripture studies as well. And they love us here. So we're so grateful to God for giving us an opportunity to share God's work and the gospel this way. But here's something else I should add is that when we were in Fiji after we got married, Jonathan and I were actually praying to have a church. Now, not knowing that simultaneously at the time, the fellowship that we have now were praying for a church pastor.
1: Oh, okay.
2: And we weren't connected. We didn't know the fellowship here. They didn't know us. They knew nothing about us. We didn't know anything about them. And when we ended up coming here and talking to them and sharing things, then they said, oh, well, we've been praying for, you know, for 2-3 years for a pastor. And we said, well, we've been praying in that time for a church. So very, very grateful for the opportunity. I'd also prayed and asked God for an opportunity for me to be able to work with Muslims, specifically with Afghani Muslims. And I asked God to open that door so that I can reach out to them and speak to them about Christ. And it's just so happened that I've been able to meet with and liaise with a group of Afghani women who've just arrived from Kabul. And I've been, my work with them has been ongoing for the last few months. And I've also been connected through thread work to meet with them and to have a dialogue with them through sewing and embroidery and to develop a friendship and a relationship with them from there. So it's just been amazing. What God's done is just amazing. I cannot praise Him enough.
1: Wow. Now, we started this whole conversation asking the question, what has inspired Sabrina and given her the passion to care so deeply about marginalized women and especially single mothers? So I think we've heard the answer throughout your story that obviously you can identify with them because, well, you were...
2: I am a survivor.
1: You're a survivor of domestic violence, also a single mother.
2: Yes.
1: As well.
2: Yes, and I have to say that, you know, we go through ordeals in life. We go through dire circumstances, heartbreaks, and situations that really have us broken. And I found in those moments, that's where really God just meets us and He carries us through and He comforts us in so many ways. I give God the glory and I praise God for going through those difficult times, because if I hadn't, I would not perhaps been able to engage in the ministry or fully appreciate the ministry that He's giving me in my life now. And to be able to work with the women at the level that I have been able to. I mean, we've been able to work with the women in Fiji, help them off the streets, the domestic violence survivors. Some of them would be selling their bodies to provide food for their children. So we were taking them off the streets and I was buying sewing machines so that they could sew kaftans that I would design, and we would be fashion designing and having fashion shows selling these kaftans and empowering these women. So there were things like that happening, and there was a whole new ministry in the fashion industry that opened up as a result. But the domestic violence ministry that opened up in Fiji, there were laws being changed. People were coming forward to talk more so about the ordeals, mm-hmm. what was once a taboo subject to not talk about what occurs in domestic situations. People were coming out and creating awareness. I was running workshops all across Fiji so mm-hmm. that cultures would be able to appreciate that mm-hmm. that hurting your spouse is not acceptable, regardless of what culture, what faith you come from,
1: right,
2: but especially right. unacceptable in the Christian faith, because our God is not an oppressive God. In mm-hmm. fact, we are called to stand up against those who are oppressed, and especially those who cannot speak up. Mm-hmm. And so the law firm that I had was based, it was named around that. It was named around Proverbs 31, verse 8 to 9, mm-hmm. to speak up for the oppressed, speak up mm-hmm. for the widows, speak up mm-hmm. for the orphan, those who are mute. And so it was called Proverbs Law.
1: And are you still involved in helping survivors of domestic violence?
2: Yes, yes, absolutely. My work is continuing. Although I'm based in Australia, I do continue my ties with Fiji. I continue to meet with women online, and I'm still continuing my work through the Fiji Rural Women Empowerment Network, and I'm educating the women there. We're looking at all sorts of courses online through a college in the UK so that they have a certificate of achievement and they feel accomplished and they can go out and apply for jobs too. Mm-hmm. There are women who are still sewing the kaftans and sending them across here, and I'm getting them out there at events and things. And yes, the work is absolutely continuing.
1: Mm-hmm. Now, I understand that a young lady from the Cook Islands who was being abused contacted you through Facebook or something, or somehow online?
2: Through Instagram, yes, that's correct.
1: Oh, okay. And you were able to help her?
2: Yes. So she was in a situation where her stepfather was sexually abusing her, and she had come across this Syria Lane ordeal published in the papers, and she got in touch with me. She said, "You're the only person I can talk to about this." And she started speaking about the ordeal she was facing on a daily basis. Mm. And she said, "I really need your help, but I can't leave my home. I can't leave the house. I'm under watch all the time. Even studying at university, it was all online." So she got in touch with me, and I was able to connect with some people on ground in the Cook Islands mm-hmm. and a person on ground in Auckland. Mm-hmm. And it was a 2 a.m. in the morning extraction that I had to organize from Fiji. And that person helped her escape. And we only took minimal clothing, but her passport and things I had to sort out from Fiji. Mm-hmm. So once that was sorted, flew her to Auckland, and then she arrived into Fiji. And when she arrived, I pretty much legally adopted her.
1: Oh, okay.
2: We celebrated her 21st birthday. Yes, so she's I believe she's studying now and things, but she's living her own life. Mm-hmm. And I couldn't be more proud of her. And she did find Christ, and she was just so grateful at what God's done in her life and forgiving her a new life.
1: Wow. And now that goes back to the incident where you defended the lady being beaten by her partner. And so she somehow heard about that story through a newspaper clipping or a report online?
2: Yeah, the Fiji Times online. Yes,
1: and that's so how she said to herself, "This is somebody who knows about my situation and can help me."
2: That's right. She said to me, "There's no one who will understand my situation better than you will."
1: Yeah.
2: Because, you know, the press wanted to know who I was after this whole Syria Lane incident. Mm-hmm. And so when I came out and started talking about my me being a survivor, a rape survivor, me mm-hmm. coming out in Christ and things like that, I think that seemed to really inspire her. Mm-hmm. The fact that I didn't care who judged me and who mm-hmm. thought what of me sharing my testimony, because I was not afraid to share my testimony. Mm-hmm. It's what God's done in my life. And I came right out, and she kept saying, you know, "You're really brave to come from the cultural background that you do and to be openly speaking about this." She said, you're inspiring me to come out and share my ordeal with you. Mm. And I was very heartbroken when she shared it with me. It was very difficult for me as a mother, as a woman, to hear the details that she was sharing with me. But praise God, he got her out of that situation too.
1: Wow. And you said she became a Christian as well?
2: Yes, absolutely. Mm. Yeah.
1: Well, there's so many other stories we could talk about, but we have to end it somewhere.
2: Yes.
1: Sabrina Sharma, thank you so much for sharing all the wonderful ways that God has been using you over the years and helping people, just like the story you just shared. Thank you so much for sharing your story with us today.
2: Thank you for the opportunity to share what God's done in my life, and bless all of you. Thank you.
1: Well, that was part four in the conclusion of my conversation with human rights lawyer Sabrina Sharma. Sabrina is the author of the book, Jesus in Syria Lane, which tells how God used her to help save the life of a young lady in an abusive situation in Fiji. As we've heard, Sabrina has gone on to help numerous survivors of domestic violence. If you'd like to contact Sabrina, her email address is sabrinasharma@mail.com. Once again, that's Sabrina, S-A-B-R-I-N-A, Sharma, S-H-A-R-M-A, sabrinasharma@mail.com. Finally, in honor of Sabrina's work with marginalized and abused women, we'll end with these verses from the book of Proverbs. It says, "Speak up for those who cannot speak for themselves, for the rights of all who are destitute. Speak up and judge fairly. Defend the rights of the poor and needy." And that's exactly what Sabrina has been doing. Well, thank you so much for joining us for the conclusion of Sabrina Sharma's story. God has certainly been using her. And until next time, I'm Eric Scadavo. So long, and God bless.
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Jesus said, "If you abide in my teaching, then you are truly my disciples, and you will know the truth, and the truth will set you free. And if the Son sets you free, you will be truly free." We're talking about liberty in Christ. The greatest freedom of all can only come from Jesus Christ. It is the only freedom that can be guaranteed, and Jesus is the only authority that can guarantee it. Something we need to pray about and say, "Lord, what is the liberty that you are giving to me? Help me to be continually aware of how you want me to live, and help me to be continually allowing the Holy Spirit to lead me, to guide me, to quicken my conscience, and to show me what is best, not only for me, not only to you, but to others around me, that I may live a life that is worthy of your love, of your grace, of your freedom, of your empowerment. May I be a light to others around me."

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1: Vision.

0: So I turned 54 this year. I got some birthday cards and there was a nice little package from the government. I opened it. Dear Mr. McAlpine, please send us some of your poo. What? Well, at 50, the government's bowel cancer screening kicks in. Every few years, you get the same poo request after you turn 50. And the results came back negative this time. Phew for the poo. But what if I'd thought, you know, I'd rather not know, and I'd thrown the package away and never sent it in? Well, we don't take chances like that, or we shouldn't. That could be fatal. Better to know and to do something about it, even if we don't like the results. If that's true about physical life, how much more true about spiritual life? It's better to know where our spiritual health is. Now, the Bible is God's letter to us to test our spiritual health. Test yourself against the claims of Jesus. It might be confronting, but it could just be the thing that saves your life. This is Steve McAlpine with God in 60 Seconds. To open more space for reflection and conversation about God, go to thirdspace.org.au.
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Listen, Jesus commanded us in John 13:34, when he said, "A new commandment I give to you, that you love one another just as I have loved you, you are also to love one another." Our love for one another will cause us to want to restrict our own behavior so that we do not hurt others or cause them to stumble. Be careful, because we can go overboard in either extreme with our liberties. We limit our liberties to confine them, almost to imprison us, or else we allow our liberties to let us go free beyond the limits. Be careful. We can go overboard in either extreme, which is this way or that. Walk in the path of God. Be led by the Holy Spirit. Be sensitive to what God is doing and will do for others through you. We want our lives to count. We don't just want to be in our Christian life for the security of not going to hell. We want our lives to count as an influence for others, to give them also the great liberty that Jesus promises.

The waves of death swirled about me. The torrents of destruction overwhelmed me. The cords of the grave

pursued my enemies and destroyed them. And I did not turn back until they were consumed. They cried for help, but there was no one to save them. To the Lord, but he did not answer.

Whether you're working the night shift or not sleeping so well, Phil Dunk has you covered. This is Overnights on Vision.

0: Monday morning, the 26th of July, and it is 5 o'clock in the east, 4:30 in the central states, and 3 o'clock in the west. We're talking this morning on the theme of liberty in Christ. Something to watch here. When it comes to our liberty as Christians, on one hand, we can be so conscious of our freedoms and extend them so far that we can bring shame on Christ and on his church by our actions. On the other hand, we can be so careful to avoid this that we become legalistic and invent rules of behavior that are not even biblical. Let's walk the line. The line that has the footprints of our Savior who's gone ahead of us. Let's follow the empowerment of the Holy Spirit and his direction as we move ahead, as he is our motivation, as he is our energy, as he is our drive. Let's make sure that we walk carefully in the light of what God and his Holy Spirit are telling us, leading us, empowering us. We want others to see Jesus in us, not things on the fringe that are a bit dodgy, and not things on the strict rules that we ourselves invent as our own sort of legalism and rules of behavior. Let's be those who follow faithfully in the footsteps of the Savior in liberty.
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5: God's work is no stroll through the garden. Anyone engaged in ministry will encounter an uphill journey. And unless you're prepared for the climb, it might be tempting to give up. Hi, I'm Clayton Bjellin, and today on Insight for Living, Chuck Swindoll teaches from Isaiah chapter 6 in the Bible, where the prophet received his calling. Immediately, Isaiah sensed his inadequacy. He wanted to quit. But whether you're engaged in full-time missions or another profession, we can all glean insight on both the challenge and the reward of following God's call. Chuck titled his message, "Strengthening Your Grip on Missions."

0: Isaiah felt lonely. What God did in his life was not to push him as a member of the military forces of Judah overseas. He simply saw fit to snuff from his life a friend named Uzziah. This young Israeli discovered that his friend had died. Uzziah's death was as untimely as Lincoln's in 1865. If ever they needed a king that walked with God, they needed him then, and he died. The Living Bible seems to capture the significance of that death by putting the first sentence closing at the words, well, let me read it from the Living. The year King Uzziah died, I saw the Lord! Exclamation point. Links them together. I think that's the way it was. It was the year when the world seemed to come to a stop. It was a year when the cave fell in on him. Brings up the first of five principles I want to share with you from these verses. God uses circumstances to make us aware of his presence. For some of you, it has been the loss of a friend. For others, the loss of a mate, death or divorce. For others, it has been the loss of a job, or the news of a crippling illness that is creeping onto your life, or that of your loved one. For some, it's been the surprise of a move, and you're going to have to pull up roots and go somewhere else. And human as we are, our tendency is to fight back and to say, what right does he have to intervene and to invade my life? When I have it mapped out like I think it ought to be, and it's working so far, it's so smooth, it's so simple, why all the rototilling of my life? Who is this distant deity? Is he peeved? Is he angry? You see, circumstances are designed to make us aware of God's presence. Whatever the circumstance, God is in it, and he is making his presence known. Isaiah was what we would say at church. He was in the temple. He was in worship, perhaps weeping in the grief of his friend Uzziah. In the year King Uzziah died, I saw the Lord. I saw him in control. And I saw him high. I saw him lifted up. Isaiah saw him up there. And the train of his robe filled the temple. He was everywhere. Think of that. All over the place was the presence of the Lord. You see, the death of Uzziah had stopped Isaiah in his tracks, and God suddenly came to his attention, and he saw the Lord lifted up high with perspective, sovereignly seated on the throne. You will never fully understand what we call the call of God until you see him high and lifted up, until you see him filling your circumstances, until you read him in all of the empty places. Then you'll say, I understand. The New International Version calls these creatures that were flying about the Lord seraphs. A seraph, plural form in Hebrew, is seraphim. They're angelic creatures. With two of those wings, they covered their face. With two of their wings, they covered their feet and the lower torso. And with two of their wings, they flew about the throne. Imagine that. Talk about a moving sight. They fluttered all over the throne. They were all about the presence of God. And Isaiah saw them as they moved about. And lo and behold, they began to speak. They stood above him. They flew around him. Verse 3. One called to another. Merrill Unger suggests from their antiphonal chant, we may conceive them to have been ranged in opposite rows on each side of the throne. So one group on this side began to say, holy, holy, holy is the Lord God of hosts. The earth is full of his glory. And they answered back, holy, holy, holy, Lord God of hosts. The earth is full of his glory. Holy, holy, holy, holy, holy, holy. The place was alive with sound. Second principle, God reveals his character to make us see our need. God reveals his character to make us see our need. That's the way it was. Isaiah stumbled into that temple to worship, and he saw the Lord high and lifted up. He remembered his dead friend, Uzziah. And that same year, visited by the Lord, Isaiah begins to hear, the Lord God is holy, infinitely holy. That's why the name is repeated three times. Infinitely holy, more holy than you can imagine, more holy than any man or woman on this earth. And that's why he responds with his need, I am ruined. He says in verse 5, woe is me. The Berkeley Bible says, alas for me, I feel beaten. The living says, my doom is sealed. For I am a foul-mouthed sinner, a member of a sinful, foul-mouthed race. Isaiah said, Lord, when I see you infinitely holy, high and lifted up, I respond, oh, I'm ruined. I'm a man of unclean lips, and I dwell among a people of unclean lips. My eyes have seen the King, the Lord of hosts. A few miles from where we live here in Fullerton is the Laguna Festival of the Masters, Pageant of the Masters. And this Laguna Arts presentation every year provides a vast number of the masters that come to life. And we who have been there have sort of oohed and awed our way through the presentation. Night falls and lights go down, and stepping into these frames are living creatures, living people. Some have been sprayed with silver or sprayed with gold, or they have the garments of the medieval era, and they strike a pose, and then they hold it, almost as if not breathing, for a period of a few minutes. That's what Isaiah saw. Framed in the heavenlies were flaming angels. But this one was different because one stepped out of the frame and moved toward him with a live coal from off the altar in his hand. He spotted Isaiah in the worship, and he, with a coal in his hand, moved toward Isaiah. The one who had just said, woe is me, disqualified. Before we watch what happens, I want to say that there isn't a person here today who hasn't reason to say, I am ruined. Some of you say, oh, if you only knew the temper, the terrible temper that I struggle with. Others of you, a financial mess I have made of my life. Others, I can't speak very well in public. Others will say, I have a record of illness. I'm not strong. Some would say I have been in prison. Some would admit I have been in deep trouble. I am a divorcee. I have been on drugs. I'm in no shape to think that God could speak to me. For whatever it's worth, and I suggest it only for the practical value, I think Isaiah battled with profanity. Woe is me. When pressure mounts and the stress is great, I'm a man like men around me. I become profane. Will you notice what the angel touches when he visits the prophet in distress? Verse 7, he touched my mouth. My mouth? Not the scroll from which he would speak as God's prophet. He touched my mouth. The very area of struggle in my life, the very area of need, he touched my mouth and he said, your iniquity is taken away, your sin is forgiven, you're freed, you're useful, you're clean, you can do it. Maybe it was this scene that Bill Gaither saw when he wrote, shackled by a heavy burden, neath a load of guilt and shame. Then the hand of Jesus touched me, and now I am no longer the same. You think God can't handle that thing you're using to keep you from him? He's not running low on seraphs, you know. The fire hasn't gone out on the altar. My vision was so limited. I still struggle with limited vision. not this kind, though that's becoming more a problem. Look like I'm wearing Coke bottle bottoms these days. Their eyes are getting so bad. No, I have trouble with faith. I have trouble with doubt. I have trouble seeing down the road. I'm not good in long-range planning. Today's a big enough load, to say nothing of planning for 5 years from now. He touched my eyes. He caused me to see outside my own backyard. You see, God reveals His character to make us see our need, and it's often in contrast. God gives me His vision to show me how limited mine is. God showed Isaiah His holiness to show him how impure his own lips were. And all he asks is admit the need, admit the limitation, and I'll visit you with a coal from the altar. That's not going to stand in my way. You're to be used by me, and I will assure you I can handle that thing you're saying is keeping you from me. Verse 8 begins with a great word, then I heard the voice of the Lord. Principle number 3, God gives us hope to make us know we are useful. Would you notice what God says to Isaiah? Whom shall I send? Who will go for us? This is God. Couldn't he handle it? Why, he's God, he can handle anything. But in God's sovereign plan, he arranges things so that people become a part of that plan. Certainly he could send angels to cover this earth with his message. That isn't his plan. His plan is to uproot people and to pull them up from their familiar circumstances and then to send them on their way. You see, God saw a world Isaiah never saw. God was high and lifted up. He saw the borders of Judah. He saw into and beyond Assyria. And God, looking all about, said, whom shall I send for them? Who will go for us? Ever been bored at a ball game and you roll up the program and you look through it like this? Sure you have. You've done that. I've seen people do that in church services at times. They look through. You know who I see? I see about 20 people when I do that. About 20 folks. When I take it away, I see 2,500. I see 20 when I roll it up. But when I take it away, I can see the whole thing. The all of Isaiah's life, he had just sort of rolled up his life and looked that way. And God said, oh, who will go for us? Isaiah, it's bigger than where you think it is. Do you realize when I was sitting on that bus in 1957 in the winter of that year, and I was on my way to Pendleton and one day later on my way to Okinawa by way of Japan, a stop in Formosa, do you realize what I thought of God? I thought God was an American. I thought he spoke with a Texas accent. He liked fried okra and, you know, red beans and cornbread and T-bone steak. Barbecue. Why, I had never heard a shamisen in my life until I was in Japan and I heard the plucking of a new music. My whole world was wrapped up in my own life. I had never seen, I had never thought of a world different from my own, and neither have most of you. You've got your life mapped out. You've got it arranged. Why change it? It's a hassle. It's expensive to do that. I mean, what's the family going to do? I'll tell you, it's just the fourth principle. God expands our vision to make us evaluate our availability. Who will go for us, Isaiah? God expands our vision to make us evaluate our availability. You done that lately? Who in the world can use a guy this age? Well, I don't know of a mission board that wouldn't. With a few basic qualifications, you're on your way. Well, I've never been to seminary. Well, that may be in your favor, friend. All I know is printing. I got it under my fingernails. Well, how about printing in Japan? How about Mexico? How about Germany? How about Scandinavia? How about putting that profession to work somewhere else? Oh, I mean... Look at Isaiah. Then I said, Here am I. Send me. Isn't that simple? You'd think, well, that's the way he'd been doing. Oh, no, not all of his life. No. He'd walked in there grieved, broken over his circumstances. His Uzziah friend had died. And all of a sudden, he's got a world on his heart, and he walks out saying, Lord, Adonai, send me. Take me. I'll go. I'm available. I love that. Because that's what I said on that bus at night. All of a sudden, I came into the life of some men I had never met. And I thought, could it be? Could it be? Wow. Now, in your mind, when you think of that, you think of the excitement, the thrill, the success, quote unquote, of the field. Wouldn't it be great to come back to the Fullerton Church, stand up and say, 3 million people came to know Christ last year because I shared. Oh, wait. Look at the next verse. He said, go and tell this people. See, as soon as he said, I'll go, and then God said, fine, that's it. Go and tell this people. You're going to find that they're going to keep on listening, but they won't perceive. They'll keep looking, but they won't understand. Their hearts will be insensitive. Their ears will be dull. Their eyes will be dim. They won't even see with their eyes. They won't hear with their ears. They won't understand with their heart. They won't repent and be healed. Can you imagine Isaiah? Can you understand verse 11? Lord,
1: how long?
0: Doesn't that sound typical? Sounds like Habakkuk. Ever read Habakkuk? Some of you have read Habakkuk, the prophet. I mean, the people were miserable, wicked, godless, and he said, Lord, what are you going to do? And the Lord said, I've got a plan, but you wouldn't believe it. Tell me, I believe it. The Lord said, I'm going to use the Chaldeans. I can't believe it. How long are you going to do that? What do you mean? You're taking something awful and you're dealing with something bad. Like killing a roach with a shotgun, you know? You burn down the barns to get rid of the rats. You know, that doesn't fit. God's timing is like that. Mary was too young to have a baby. Elizabeth was too old to have a baby. Principle number 5, God tells us the truth to make us focus on reality. I'm not gonna shoot you a crooked stick, Isaiah. It's going to be tough. You're going to be in those villages, and you're going to look around at times, and you're going to say, where are those that have heard the message? And they will not emerge. You will slug it out year after year, Isaiah, and you will not have hundreds and thousands of people following in your wake. That's not reality. He answered, you'll do it until the cities are devastated and without an inhabitant, until the houses are without people, and the forsaken places are all over the land. You see, friend, the mission call is not, where can I go to be successful? But Lord, what do you want me to do? And my answer will be yes. The results are yours. It won't be a divine P&L. You see, it won't be a follow-up in some business term. It will be obedience. That's the issue. Obedience. Some teenager sitting here right now listening to these words. You haven't the foggiest idea what your future holds, and unless I miss my guess, God's checked out. You haven't given one serious, significant thought to the possibility of changing your whole career plans to push yourself toward that area of service he might want for you. I speak to some attorney or some physician. Never thought that maybe a part of your summer could be given to some phase of ministry that would absolutely save the health of an area or serve a group of people outside your own backyard. We don't think like that. God uses circumstances to make us aware of his presence. God reveals his character to make us see our need, and then he gives us hope to make us know we're useful. Then he expands our vision to help us evaluate our availability, and finally he tells us the truth to make us focus on reality. Well, on a lonely ride on a bus, when I felt forsaken, distant, angry even, God stepped in my life and said, you're my child, but you're struggling against me rather than walking with me. One very wise sage wrote, "Let's not yield to anxious forebodings for the future of the church or of our land. God has provided against all contingencies, in some unlikely quarter, in a shepherd's hut or an artisan's cottage. God has yet his prepared and appointed instrument. As yet, the shaft is hidden in his quiver, in the shadow of his hand. But at the precise moment at which it will tell with the greatest effect, it will be produced, launched on the air." Tuck your children in at night. Does it ever dawn on you that God's wanting to pull one or two or maybe all of them out of the nest and use them for his glory? 3 years after the Civil War, when we were licking our wounds and wondering what we were going to do next, Mary Thompson had vision beyond her years. She wrote, "Give of thy sons to bear the message glorious. Give of thy wealth to speed them on their way. Pour out thy soul for them in prayer victorious, and all thou spendest, Jesus will repay." 5 bodies floated face down in the Curay River in Ecuador, in the interior. The American press came with its constant message of sarcasm. "In vain, in vain, what a waste, what a waste." But who knows how many thousands said yes because of 5 men who died reaching the Alcas, who have now been evangelized, by the way. I was one of them. In my own way, I was as distant from God as that Alca Indian that had never heard of Christ. On a lonely Greyhound bus, my life was stopped, turned around. May we pray. Surely your presence has been in this place. We have felt your power and your grace. We have even heard the rush of angel wings. We've seen glory on each face. Thank you, Father, for ministering in this timely way. Thank you for the precious reminder of my own memory at a time when I thought you had forsaken me forever. You really had moved closer than ever in my life. Thank you for patiently dealing with this stubborn man and bringing me to a place of realization. Now I pray that as you speak and urge and woo and win through these who have listened so carefully today, that you will be glorified in whatever comes from this service. We have made every effort not to play on the emotions or use guilt to shame people into a change in their career, Father. May your Spirit take up the torch, bring on the coals, and speak. In the name of Christ, we pray.
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came across this, and I want to emphasize it to you. There is no liberty in sin. Now, take note that to have greatest liberty, which comes only through Christ, we must greatly restrict ourselves. That is, we must abide in the teaching of Christ. Abiding in Christ. That not bound up, but abiding. That means living in company with Christ. If we do not submit to Christ's authority, if we will not sign up to his discipline, that means becoming his servants or disciples, then we cannot be free. Which means we must therefore still be slaves of sin. Submit to Christ's loving authority, because that brings liberty. Be willing to come under his discipline. It's the discipline of liberty. It's a freedom that we have that the world cannot give to us. There is no liberty in sin. There is liberty in serving strictly our Lord and Savior. Follow, I will follow Jesus, step by step, in his path, enabled by the power of the Holy Spirit, but enjoying the freedom that there is in knowing and loving and serving him.

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While you're there, sign up to receive the weekly verse by email or text. You can also easily find this week's scripture in the Bible tab of the Vision app. The Treasury Project. Another way

just a final word on our thoughts of liberty and freedom in Christ. To choose our liberty or enslavement is to determine our destiny. Are you going to be in liberty with Christ or enslaved by Satan? Either the wages of sin or the gift of God. That's the choice. Romans 6:23. The wages of sin is death, but the gift of God is eternal life. To be free to do that is liberty indeed. Choose the wages of sin or the gift of God. If we choose wrongly, we will not be free. If we choose right, we will have liberty and freedom here upon earth and the joy and glory of eternal liberty in the presence of our Lord and Savior in the heavenly realm. Choose liberty in Christ. Going to be crossing over to our great songs and hymns of the faith shortly, and in Christ. Going to be crossing over to our great songs and hymns of the faith shortly.

0: In James chapter 1, verses 2 to 4, it says, "Whenever trouble comes your way, let it be an opportunity for joy. For when your faith is tested, your endurance has a chance to grow. So let it grow, because when your endurance is fully developed, you'll be strong in character and ready for anything." That was James chapter 1, verses 2 to 4.
1: Enjoying the richness of history in lasting classic hymns. This is Great Hymns of the Faith with Phil Dunk on Vision Christian Radio.
2: And a very good morning to you. 6 o'clock in the east, 5:30 in the central states, and 4 o'clock in the west. Now, when this program was initiated several years ago, it was basically a selection of traditional hymns of yesteryear, so to speak. But over time, we've added many of the popular Southern Gospel songs, creative worship songs and choruses of the 70s and the 80s, as well as new compositions from more recent years. But over the past 18 months or so, I've been selecting songs that suit themes of Christian life, such as the grace and love of God, or the power of prayer, or the greatness of God, or the power and strength of Christian living. Many, many others. Well, today I want to return to some of those wonderful compositions that have found a place in our hearts, particularly those of the baby boom generation, as they've arisen as reminders of memorial and celebratory events. And I trust this morning's playlist will bring you a warm, comforting, and a refreshing of memories, perhaps, from your past.

It would be very true to say that many of our favourite hymns were composed and written in the wake of disasters or triumphs, mourning or joy, that have brought a wide range of impact and emotion, sorrows or joy, at a personal, national, or even international level. And we'll be hearing some fascinating backstories of the creation of some of these great hymns as we continue this morning.

0: In the spring of 1844, the hills of Ireland were green. Clouds drifted across painted skies. And for a young Irishman, the future was filled with hope and promise. Joseph Scriven had completed his university education and returned to his home outside of Dublin. He was engaged to his childhood love and soon planned to take her hand in marriage. On the day before their wedding, Scriven's fiancée rode out to meet him along the banks of the River Bon. In a terrifying instant, her horse was startled and she was thrown headfirst into the rushing waters. Knocked unconscious by the fall, she drowned moments before Scriven arrived.
1: And they were taking the body out of the water, and he was close enough to look, and he looked into the face of the girl that he was supposed to marry the next day. As he said later, he said, the bottom of my world seemed to just disappear. And he said, no, wherever I looked after that in Ireland, I always was reminded of the wonderful day I had looked forward to that never had occurred.
0: Emotionally shattered by the death of his love, Joseph Scriven turned to God for consolation and guidance. He decided to leave Ireland, and in 1845 he arrived in Ontario, Canada, where he would spend the rest of his life. Scriven settled near the town of Port Hope on the shores of Lake Ontario. There he committed himself to the ideals of Christ's Sermon on the Mount, devoting his life to helping others in need.

0: Each day he walked these roads assisting widows, the sick and the poor. It was said that he never once denied a request for help, and that his greatest desire was to reflect the love of God through his life. For nearly 40 years, Joseph Scriven was a living light of charity and faith in this small Canadian town. And for his acts of kindness, he came to be known as the Good Samaritan of Port Hope.
1: So he devoted his life to love and good deeds for the people of his community there. And they saw him walking down the street carrying a sawhorse and a saw, and someone in the community said, "Well, there's Joseph Scriven. He's willing to saw wood for anyone." And this particular individual said, "Boy, I'd like to hire him to do it for me. I'd love to find a sober young man to cut wood for me." And this individual responded, "Well, you won't get Joseph Scriven, because he only helps the people who cannot pay or have no resources for which to reimburse you." So he really did want to help people out of the goodness of his heart because of God's grace.
0: Joseph Scriven spent many years tutoring the children of Robert Pengelly, a retired British sea captain. It was in this house that he met and fell in love with Pengelly's niece, Eliza Roche. They were to be married in the spring of 1854. Yet only weeks before their wedding, tragedy struck Scriven's life for a second time. Eliza Roche became ill with pneumonia. Despite Joseph's vigilant care, she died at the age of 23. Once again, Scriven was heartbroken by the loss of a woman he loved. And once again, he found strength by turning to a God he looked upon as his closest friend. The following year, he wrote a poem to his mother in Ireland. His words describe this extraordinary friendship that had given him purpose and hope in the face of devastating pain.
2: "What a friend we have in Jesus, all our sins and griefs to bear. What a privilege to carry everything to God in prayer. Oh, what peace we often forfeit. Oh, what needless pain we bear. All because we do not carry everything to God in prayer."
0: In simple yet eloquent language, Joseph Scriven, a man well acquainted with sorrow and loneliness, had defined for the world the essence of a right relationship with God. He saw his Creator not as an impersonal force to be feared, but as a loving Father and friend whose greatest desire is to carry our burdens and ease our pain. For the rest of his life, Scriven would continue to demonstrate his faith throughout Port Hope. And today, more than a century after his death, his profound insights into the true character of God still resound through the legacy of a timeless hymn.

Joseph Scriven's poem was first published anonymously. Nearly a decade passed before Scriven revealed to a neighbor and to the rest of the world that he and the Lord had written it together. Today, what a friend we have in Jesus stands among the most beloved hymns ever penned. And outside of Port Hope, a monument commemorates the life and work of a humble yet remarkable man who trusted God with the deepest burdens of his life and walked with him as his friend.

you'll notice that our selection this morning is basically being sung mostly by choirs. There is something of a biblical promise for which holds many of us in anticipation of joining in choirs with the great multitudes of heaven, with the saved of the ages, and led by the angels in adoration of our Heavenly Father and His Son, our Saviour, and His empowering Holy Spirit, in sweet and boundless harmony for eternity. The extra good news is that we will all receive new singing voices in glory. But the hymns that we hear today, being sung by choirs, sort of had that invitation for us to join in and sing along with them.

0: Visions, Great Hymns of the Faith.
1: Charles Grant, director of the East India Company, was respected through India as one of Britain's finest statesmen. He was also a deeply committed Christian, an evangelical in the Anglican Church, and he used his position in India to encourage missionary expansion there. In 1778, just as England was reeling from the American Revolution, Charles returned to the British Isles to become a member of Parliament from Inverness, Scotland. While there, he worked alongside the great William Wilberforce for the emancipation of African slaves in the British Empire. His son, Robert, 6 years old at the time, grew up in a world of power, politics, and privilege. But Robert also grew to be a devout and dedicated follower of Christ. As a young man, he attended Magdalen College in Cambridge, then entered the legal profession. His intelligence and integrity were obvious. He became the king's sergeant in the court of the Duchy of Lancaster, and in 1818, he entered Parliament. Among his legislative initiatives was a bill to remove civil restrictions against Jews. One day in the early 1830s, as Robert studied Psalm 104, he compared the greatness of the King of Kings with the majesty of British royalty. Psalm 104 says of God, "O Lord my God, you are very great. You are clothed with honor and majesty." Verses 2 and 3 add that God covers himself with light as with a garment and makes the clouds his chariot. Then verse 5 reminds us that God laid the foundations of the earth. All of creation reflects God's greatness, with verse 24 proclaiming, "O Lord, how manifold are your works." And the closing section, verse 31, says, "May the glory of the Lord endure forever." Robert filled his heart and mind with these verses, and from his pen came one of the most magnificent hymns in Christendom. "O worship the King, all glorious above, and gratefully sing his power and his love, our shield and defender, the Ancient of Days, pavilioned in splendor and girded with praise." In 1832, Robert was appointed Judge Advocate General. This hymn was published in 1833, and he was knighted in 1834. Soon thereafter, at age 50, Sir Robert returned to India, the land of his early childhood, to be governor of Bombay. He died there on July 9, 1838. A nearby medical college was built in his honor and named for him, but his most lasting memorial is this majestic hymn of praise calling us to worship the King of Kings, the Lord Jesus Christ.

We are playing for you this morning some of those great old hymns of the faith that have their origins way back in the annals of history. In fact, did you realize that in Genesis 4, verse 21, we read that the grandson of Adam and Eve, whose name was Jubal, was the father of all who play stringed instruments and pipes. The inspiration and enabling of the Holy Spirit, having worked deeply in the hearts and minds of so many of God's children through the centuries, has brought about the birth of hundreds of thousands of hymns and songs to encourage, inspire, and move our hearts and minds in contemplation more deeply of God's plan for us in loving, comforting, uplifting, and harmonic strength.

0: In Luke 6:38, it says, "Give, and it will be given to you. A good measure, pressed down, shaken together, and running over, will be poured into your lap. For with the measure you see, it will be measured to you." Luke 6:38.
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We're told in Scripture that at creation, even the stars sang. So right from our own beginnings, singing and music touches our lives throughout our earthly journey. And right from birth, a mother hums softly to her newborn or sings lovingly when sleep and comfort is required. And teaching infants to sing in happy and joyous times. And so it grows as our appreciation for its sound grows into second nature. Certain forms of music or singing instantly awaken oral suggestions, feelings, and dynamics that dramatize our life. The Creator implanted music in our subconscious and conscious understanding to heighten our appreciation of nature. Sadly, the enemy of our souls has taken music and twisted it to portray and reflect his own debauched nature and hatred of beauty. Hymns aid us to draw closer to our loving Lord. They are truly a bridge between mankind and God.

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1: Suffering with what we would call today chronic fatigue syndrome, Charlotte Elliott of Brighton, England, was an embittered woman. She had been vibrant and lively in her youth, but now her health was broken and the disability had hardened her. A Swiss minister, Dr. Caesar Milan, visited the Elliots on May 9, 1822. Over dinner, Charlotte lost her temper and railed against God and family in a violent outburst. "If God loved me," she yelled, "he would not have treated me this way. What kind of God would do this to me?" Her embarrassed family left the room, and Dr. Milan was left alone with her. You could have cut the silence with a knife. "You are tired of yourself, aren't you?" he asked. "You are holding to your hate and anger because you have nothing else in the world to cling to. Consequently, you have become sour, bitter, and resentful." "So what is your cure?" asked Charlotte. "The faith you are trying to despise," he answered. As they talked, Charlotte softened. "If I wanted to become a Christian and to share the peace and joy you possess," she finally asked, "what would I do?" "You would give yourself to God just as you are now, with your fighting and fears, hates and loves, pride and shame." "I would come to God just as I am. Is that right?" Charlotte did come just as she was. Her heart was changed that day, and as time passed, she found and claimed John 6:37 as a special verse for her. "He who comes to me, I will by no means cast out." Years later, her brother, Reverend Henry Elliott, was raising funds for a school for the children of poor clergymen. Charlotte wrote a poem. It was printed and sold across England. The leaflet said, "Sold for the benefit of St. Margaret's Hall, Brighton. Him that cometh to me, I will in no wise cast out." Underneath was Charlotte's poem, which has since become the most famous invitational hymn in history, "Just as I am." Despite her chronic fatigue, Charlotte lived to be about 82 and wrote about 150 hymns. As her loved ones sifted through her papers after her death, they found over 1,000 letters she had kept from people which expressed their gratitude for the way this hymn had touched their lives.

We are featuring this morning a selection of a few of the, might I call them, golden oldies of the church. Well, I hope that you'll find at least one in our lineup that may be one that has a special meaning, particularly for you.

0: tapestry of spiritual songs that take you back. This is Vision's Great Hymns of the Faith.
1: Have you ever felt empty in your Christian life, where there seemed to be the good intent but not the power or commitment to accomplish the task? I know I have. That's why I can so identify with the writer of today's hymn. Hymnist Frances Ridley Havergal, at 36, had served the Lord for years, but she felt something was missing in her Christian experience. Then one day in 1873, she received a little book called All for Jesus, which stressed the importance of making Christ the King of every corner and cubicle of one's life. Soon after, she made a fresh and complete consecration of herself to Christ. Years later, when asked about it, she replied, "Yes, it was on Advent Sunday, December 2nd, that I first saw clearly the blessedness of true consecration. I saw it as a flash of electric light, and what you see you can never unsee. There must be full surrender before there can be full blessedness." Not long afterward, she found herself spending several days with 10 people in a house, some unconverted, others were Christians but not fully surrendered to Christ. "Lord, give me all in this house," she prayed. She went to work witnessing, and before she left, all 10 were yielded Christians. On the last night of her visit, Frances, too excited to sleep, wrote the great commitment hymn, "Take My Life and Let It Be." In the years that followed, Frances frequently used this hymn in her own devotions, especially every December 2nd on the anniversary of her own commitment. On one occasion, as she pondered the words, "Take my voice and let me sing, always only for my King," she felt she should give up her secular concerts. Her beautiful voice was in demand, and she frequently sang with the Philharmonic, but from that moment on, her lips were exclusively devoted to singing the songs of the Lord. On another occasion, she was praying over the stanza that says, "Take my silver and my gold, not a mite would I withhold." Frances had accumulated a great deal of jewelry, but she now felt she should donate it to the Church Missionary Society. Writing to a friend, she said, "I retain only a brooch for daily wear, which is a memorial to my dear parents, and also a locket with the holy portrait I have of my niece in heaven. Evelyn, I had no idea I had such a jeweler's shop. Nearly 50 articles are being packed off. I don't think I need to tell you I never packed a box with such pleasure." Have you given your whole life, everything, over to Jesus? Why not make this the date of your own complete commitment to Christ?

They certainly are uplifting, aren't they? Hymns of yesteryear. And I'm so glad that I've been able to bring you these and some descriptions of the backstories of some of these great writings. Now, I trust that you will be able to go away somewhat refreshed this Sunday morning as you go. I gather that many of you will be going off to church, that you'll be able to take some of these wonderful memories and blessings that these songs and hymns have been bringing to you. And I trust that you will be someone who can, if uplift somebody else, maybe with a line or two of your favourite hymn. I think probably one of the best known of the hymns is one which we'll hear about very shortly, and you'll recognise it straight away, and you will be happy to join in and sing. I know some people have told me that they love to join in with this particular hymn, and no matter their voice, they consider that they really take a major part in singing it. It'll be a surprise, but well, maybe it won't be. But I trust that you will have a great Sunday. And I'll be back again tomorrow morning. I'll be here at midnight Eastern time and taking you through into the dawn on Monday. Blessings. Bye for now.

0: Visions, Great Hymns of the Faith.
1: What song of praise has probably brought more people to their feet than any other in history? Let's find out. His father had tried to discourage his musical interests, preferring that he enter the legal profession. But it was the organ, harpsichord, and violin that captured the heart of this young German boy. Once accompanying his father to the court of Duke Johann Adolf, the boy wandered into the chapel, found the organ, and started improvising. The startled Duke exclaimed, "Who is this remarkable child?" This remarkable child soon began composing operas, first in Italy and then in London. By his 20s, he was the talk of England and the best-paid composer on earth. He opened the Royal Academy of Music. Londoners fought for seats at his every performance, and his fame soared around the world. But glory, as it often does, passed. Audiences dwindled. His music became outdated, and he was thought of as an old fogey. Newer artists eclipsed the aging composer. One project after another failed, and now George Friedrich Handel was bankrupt. He grew depressed. The stress brought on a case of palsy that crippled some of his fingers. "Handel's great days are over," wrote the King of Prussia, Frederick the Great. "His inspiration is exhausted." Yet his troubles also matured him, softening his sharp tongue. His temper mellowed and his music became more heartfelt. One morning, Handel received in the mail a manuscript from a close friend, Charles Jennings, in hopes that he might find the right music for it. It was a word-for-word collection of various biblical texts about Christ. The opening words from Isaiah 40 moved Handel. Comfort ye my people. On August 22, 1741, Handel shut the door of his London home and started composing music for the words. 23 days later, the world had Messiah. "Whether I was in the body or out of the body when I wrote it, I know not," Handel later said, trying to describe the experience. Messiah opened in London to enormous crowds on March 23, 1743, with Handel leading from his harpsichord. King George II, who was present that night, surprised everyone by leaping to his feet during the Hallelujah chorus. No one knows why. Some believe the king, being hard of hearing, thought it was the national anthem. No matter. From that day on, audiences everywhere have stood in reverence during the stirring words, "Hallelujah, for he shall reign forever and ever." Handel's fame was rekindled, and even after he lost his eyesight, he continued playing the organ for performances of his oratorios until his death in 1759.

0: In the Bible, in 1 Thessalonians 5, verses 16 to 18, it says, "Always be joyful, keep on praying, and no matter what happens, always be thankful, for this is God's will for you who belong to Jesus Christ." That was 1 Thessalonians 5, verses 16 to 18.
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0: Hello, good morning, and welcome to Sunday Morning Together. Tosh Sturges with you this morning. All around Australia, we want to extend to you a special welcome. Maybe you're on your way to church, or perhaps you've just been to church. Maybe today this program is the closest thing you can come to attending a church. Whatever it is, we want you to know that there's a seat for you right here at our table as we spend this Sunday morning together. We'll be going through the next 3 hours without ads or too many other distractions, simply focusing on our God's faithfulness and His power to save. Just like in Psalm 91 verse 15, where God says of Himself toward us, "He shall call upon me and I will answer him. I will be with him in trouble and I will deliver him and honor him." Joining us this morning in the studio and around our sunburnt land is Pastor Terry Walker, who's the national president of the Tribe of Judah Motorcycle Ministry. Through his life, he's been a senior pastor, a business owner, and certainly an evangelist. Recently, Pastor Terry's ministry has been involved in seeing God move among people who are involved in the Australian motorcycle gang scene. And he's some wonderful testimonies to share of that, which he will bring with us a little later in the morning. Coming up soon, though, Pastor Terry will be leading us in communion, so get your emblems ready. And if you'd like to join us in that, that's just going to come up in a few moments' time. As the morning progresses, you'll also hear Pastor Terry's story. And a little later in the morning, Pastor Terry will share with us the best 5-minute sermon that you're going to hear all Sunday morning, which he has titled Forgiveness. Pastor Terry is the husband to Susie, and they have 3 adult children. So without any further ado, welcome to Sunday Morning Together, Pastor Terry Walker.
1: Good to be here, mate. Very good.
0: It's great to have you with us, buddy. And what's been happening in your world of late?
1: Well, I've been sharing in churches over here in New Zealand. That's where I am at the moment. And God's taken me in different parts of the world. But at the moment, I'm here for a season. just been sharing in a lot of the churches and also working with people down near the port, which God's really opened a door for me down there to talk to. These are like outlaw bikers that it's amazing how God just does these things. And He's let me build a bridge to these people. They all know that I'm a Christian. And they, at times when we're able to talk, they always ask me, "Well, how'd you become a Christian?" And I've been able to share with each and every one of them. I love doing that,
0: Oh, praise God. And Pastor Terry, what's an opening thought that you'd like to share with our Vision family who are listening in around the land right now about what you'd like to share with us this morning?
1: Well, in Exodus chapter 8 and verse 9 and 10, it talks about where the Lord said to Moses, "Go to Pharaoh and say to him, 'Let my people go.'" Now, Pharaoh was a bit naive, and, of course, he didn't want to let them go. So God, put a plague of big frogs right throughout the land. And then, after Pharaoh woke up to himself, he turned around to Moses and said, "Get these frogs away." And he said, "Then I'll let your people go." Well, of course, he was lying again. But anyway, Moses turned around and said, "Well, when do you want this done?" And for the strange reason, I don't understand, but, when I share my testimony later, it's probably a little bit like me. He was very naive, and he said, "Tomorrow." I mean, why would you say tomorrow instead of get rid of them now?
0: Yeah.
1: But, in our life, what I would say to anyone who's listening, maybe you're Christians, you've accepted the Lord, and you've got things that God has shown you. To me in my life, what happened to me was, when God showed me how real He was, I wanted to get more of God and how God had to start to reveal to me certain things in my life that I needed to get rid of, and which I'll share later. And what it showed me was once God showed me what I was doing that was wrong, because I was very naive, as you'll hear later, when He showed me what was right and what was wrong, I corrected it straight away. I didn't want to wait till tomorrow, and I didn't want to procrastinate, like I'd say to people. Just get it done. If God shows you, and that's where the blessing of God takes place.
0: Amen. Well, we look forward to exploring some more of that as the morning goes on, Pastor Terry. Right now, we're going to go to a song. This is It's All About Jesus by Youth Alive. 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

0: That's Your Words by Third Day and Harvest. You're listening to Sunday Morning Together here on Vision Christian Radio. And our guest co-host today, all Sunday morning long, is Pastor Terry Walker from the Tribe of Judah Motorcycle Ministry. And Pastor Terry, some of our Vision family listening around the nation may have heard of your ministry prior to this morning. We understand as a motorcycle ministry, you're a Christian organization, you're not a motorcycle club, you're a motorcycle ministry. And through that open door, God has given you many opportunities to share the goodness of God into a sector of Australian society that not many people really get to hear about the goodness of God in. Would you do us a favor and share with us some of the stories about what God's been doing in the outlaw motorcycle gangs here in Australia of late?
1: Well, in Queensland, there was 13 1%, they call them 1% clubs, 1% motorcycle gangs. And that means they're 1% good, the rest of it's bad. And but anyway, you know, with my life, God opened that door for me 35 years ago to go into those places, like all the different ones. It's not just Hell's Angels, there's Banditos, there's you know, Nomads and Black Ulans, the whole lot, every one of them in Queensland, that Rebels, all over. God opened the door for me to walk in there, to not just walk in there, but to get in into those clubhouses and share. It's not a simple overnight thing. It's something that you build bridges to those people and build friendships, and then quite often what would happen, say in one of the outlaw clubs, through going in there so much, like I said, 34 or 35 years now, you know, if you respect them, you know, I don't do what they do, but I respect them.
0: Yeah.
1: And they would, in turn, would respect me, even though they didn't, you know, at first they didn't want to become Christians or anything, but they still respect you because of what you do and your stand with the Lord. And that's what we did. So for many years, I would teach my boys, the main thing is when we go into places like that, we've got to be a bright light, not a dull light, because there is other Christian bikers that will go into those places and, you know, they would, you know, drink at the bar and stuff like that. Well, I would say to our boys, we don't drink. We don't smoke, and when strippers come on, we go out.
0: Yeah.
1: And that's what happens, and that's the way it is. But some of the other ones, which I'll not mention their name, but, you know, I would always say to our boys, let's be a bright light. We've got to be a bright light in these places, not a dull light.
0: And with those 1% gangs, what was the work that God was doing amongst them? Because we've heard stories in the past of God really moving powerfully.
1: Absolutely, incredibly powerfully. I mean, there was at one stage there, it was funny because I was never an outlaw biker. I was never a biker. I used to ride bikes, but not like, you know, Harleys and stuff like that.
0: Yeah.
1: But back in them days, you know, I was more of a fighter. I bounced in a pub as a much year after, and I was good at martial arts and all that sort of stuff. So, you know, but I was never into outlaw bikers. So when I go in there, I had no idea what it was like to go in there. But God showed me one step at a time, you know, with the help of God and His guidance, and I was able to build so many bridges with so many major bosses of the clubs that, you know, they just respected everything I did. And I was able to lead many hundreds of them to Jesus, and a lot of them to this very day are completely out of that scene. And, you know, one just alone was what they call an enforcer, and he was with the Hell's Angels, and he was a bad man. And, you know, I got to meet him, and we started a friendship. He lived 1,000 miles from me, but, you know, I kept in contact with him. And in the end, you know, I flew down to Melbourne. He took me to their clubhouse and done things. And then after that, he actually accepted the Lord. And one thing he said to me is, he said, "Terry, I'm the enforcer of this, you know, these yeah. people." He said, "I've done some pretty crazy stuff," and I said, "I can understand that." I said, "But you know," he said, "but what's going to? How do I get? I can't just give my patch in." I said, "One thing I've learned with those guys, it's a slow process. Nothing happens quickly. If you do things quickly, you get yourself into trouble." So I just told him, "You keep your patch until God gets you out of it." It took 6 years wow. to get him out of it. He is a completely full-on born-again Christian today. He's married to a beautiful lady. They've had kids. He lives in Melbourne, completely out of it, didn't lose his bike. When those places, when you leave them, you usually the outlaw club basically own you. And so they take your bike. Some of them even make you pay money and then they usually get bashed. Well, this guy was a big fella. He was a bodybuilder and he was a good fighter. So they never did that to him. But he got out of it. He didn't lose his bike, nothing. And that's what God has helped me do through the years, to help these people come out of that without being, you know, killed, some of them. And that's the way it is. But that's what we do, is build bridges and slowly but surely keep working with them. That took a long, long time, but it works.
0: Amen. Truly, Terry, nothing's impossible for God, right? No one would have thought that there'd be people going in and sharing Christ in those scenarios, but there the Lord sent you. And we'll look forward to some more of your story coming up as the morning progresses. Right now we're going to go to a song, but let me just encourage our visitor and family who are listening. And if you want to join us in communion in just a few moments, Pastor Terry will be leading us in communion. So take a moment and grab your emblems if you'd like to be a part of that as he leads us in communion. As we go now to this song, this is Glorious Day by Passion and Kristen Stanisfield. 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

0: That's Elevation Worship and Won't Stop Now. You're listening to Sunday Morning Together here on Vision Christian Radio. And a guest co-host with us all Sunday morning long is Pastor Terry Walker from the Tribe of Judah Motorcycle Ministry. Pastor Terry has prepared for us a communion message. And if you'd like to join us in that now, gather your emblems because Pastor Terry is going to share with us around the Lord's table. Pastor Terry.
1: Well, the Bible in 1 Corinthians 27, the Lord Jesus, when he over the bread, he broke it and said, this is for you. Do this in remembrance of me. And of course, then he took the wine or what we call wine, just a bit of cordial, but anyway, he took it, and what he did with it was he showed him what to do about communion. And he said, "Do it in remembrance of me, and do it often. Don't just do it once a year." And so, what I like to say this is, I grab my bread and I grab my biscuit, we call the bread and the wine, and or the red wine, we call it. And then he says, "Lord Jesus, I come to you in remembrance for what all you've done for me at the cross." And I believe that for us too, you know. You gave up heaven for me. He gave up heaven for these people, Lord. Thank you for allowing your body to be broken that mine might be made whole. As I partake, I receive your resurrection, life, health, and strength. By your grace, I shall be completely strong and healthy all the days of my life. It's what we're speaking over ourselves. My eyes shall not grow dim. My strength be abated. No sickness can come and remain on my body because of the same power that raised Jesus from the dead flows through me right now. By stripes, I was healed. And then that's when he took the bread. And then he held the cup. And he said, there's another thing. He said, "Lord Jesus, thank you for your precious blood. Thank you for washing me clean of all my sins. I stand before you completely righteous and forgiven." And, wow, my life, thank you so much for that. "Your blood has redeemed me from every curse. And today I can freely receive all the blessings that crown my head with righteousness in Jesus' name." So what we do now, let's take the bread and let's drink of the wine, and remembering the bread is represents his body, and sickness and all that, that's what it represents, getting away from us. And this represents his blood that he shed at the cross in Jesus' name. We take it together. Amen. Thank you, Jesus. Praise the Lord. Amen. God's a good God. Amen.
0: Amen.

0: That's Matt Boswell and Matt Papa with His Mercy Is More. You're listening to Sunday Morning Together here on Vision Christian Radio. I'm Tosh Sturgis, your host, and a guest co-host all Sunday morning long is Pastor Terry Walker from the Tribe of Judah Motorcycle Ministry. Pastor Terry, one of the things that we love to do here as a little tradition in Sunday Morning Together is ask our guest co-host about a song that's been speaking to them of late. What's a song that has been on your heart?
1: On my heart lately, the last 2 years, is that song they sing out of Hillsong, I think it is, or Bethel. They sing it, really, some incredible singers. It's called The Goodness of God. It's such a sweet song. And every time I hear it, go, and I can't remember the words right now as we're talking, but every time I hear the song, I start weeping because I think of myself, you know, like, yeah, thank God for his goodness and thank God that he saved, you know, a crazy dude like myself, you know. My very first song that God did, now that's the latest one. I love that song. It really touches me. But the very, very first song, incredibly, before I ever got actually saved, was the Hawking Brothers. Huh. Used to sing a song, and it was One Day at a Time, Sweet Jesus. And I've still got that song with me after all those 40-odd years. I still listen to it almost daily. And, amazing. Because it's just one of the first songs that, you know, One Day at a Time, Sweet Jesus. And an incredible song. It was very famous back then, and at the time it was through the Hawking Brothers. There's other people that sing it now, but it's just a very nice song.
0: Amen.
1: Takes me back.
0: Yeah, amen. Well, we don't have the Hawking Brothers on file here, so right now we are going to go to The Goodness of God by CC Winans. 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

0: In Ezekiel chapter 34, verse 26, God says, I'll cause my people and their homes around my holy hill to be a blessing. I'll send showers of blessings which will come just when they're needed. That was Ezekiel chapter 34, verse 26.
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0: That's Hillsong Worship with Praise the Name Anastasis. You're listening to Sunday Morning Together here on Vision, and our guest co-host is Pastor Terry Walker from the Tribe of Judah Motorcycle Ministry. Pastor Terry's been sharing with us about some of the incredible work that God has been doing inside of his ministry of late, working with the outlaw motorcycle clubs in Australia and now in New Zealand. But Pastor Terry, can you tell us about how life started for you? What was your journey like as a young one?
1: Well, you know, you might have heard me start off with that story about Pharaoh and how, you know, he was very naive and, you know, he knew what the frogs were doing at the time. And then he goes and says, tomorrow, you know, let's get rid of them tomorrow. Well, look, I sort of look at my life like that at the start. And I was incredibly naive. And as you'll hear, you know, I was really absolutely naive about life. I grew up with I love my dad even today. He's in heaven, thank God. He was an atheist, but he is in heaven. He got saved before he died. But I grew up with a dad that taught me how to steal. We were, even at a very, very young age, really young age, we did it together. We stole together. We broke into places together. And I don't blame him. I don't blame him when I, you know, I end up getting saved, but I don't blame him because he was one out of nine brothers and sisters himself, and he had no father himself. So he just took it on himself to look after his mother, which is my grandmother, and she had many husbands. And so Dad had, you know, half brothers and sisters all the way through. But he went out and stole for his mum, and so, you know, that took a toll on me because as he grew me up, that same spirit came onto me. So, but I, like I said, I don't blame him for it. He didn't know. So from that young age, I grew up and started shoplifting into breaking and enter, stealing cars, the drug scene, and eventually armed robbery and robbing banks. And that's what happened. I was heavily involved in the underworld. I don't know if you have anyone seen that Underbelly 1 and Underbelly 2 in Australia, but the Fathers, the Underbelly 2 part of it, I didn't know the

0: sons that all died, but I did know, not know them. I drank with the fathers in the pub down there in Carlton. And, you know, it's just the way you grow up. I own two major massage parlours, or brothels, you might call them, in the heart of St Kilda. But all that did was get me onto heroin. I became a heroin addict for the first 5 years, and that 5 years on heroin. And wow. My heroin was supplied by a man named Terry Clark. They used to call him Mr. Asia. He was a brutal murderer, and he's dead now too. But, you know, I didn't think much about him, or I wasn't scared of that sort of life. It was just the way I was. I thought to myself, it's all about me. My dad taught me, you look after number one, that's yourself. I was, when I was very young, I got bullied at school, so I asked my mum and dad, could they put me through a martial arts or defend myself? And I got into mixed martial arts, and because of that, as I grew older, I was very good at using my fists and feet and stuff like that. But I did end up getting a job when I was 19 years old in the Bundoora Hotel down in Melbourne, near Bundoora. It's just, the pub's still there. It's a big pub. And I ran that as a, like, as the bouncer. They call them bouncers back in them days, mm-hmm. For 6 years. And during that time, I took control over all the bouncers, you know, the bosses who owned the pub, the Nixon brothers, they were called. They just let me run two of their pubs. And, you know, I had a lot of fights, because when you gain a name of being something, you know, reasonably good fighter, they send in other people. But in that 6 years, I kept up with my martial arts, and I was very, very good at it. So I never got beat of all the fights I had. But all that did to me in the end was I got into heroin later on in life, and then kept up my fighting, and ended up going for under 12 months in the prison called Pentridge down in Melbourne.
1: Oh, wow.
0: I beat up three policemen really bad, and one of them was the chief inspector of Russell Street headquarters. His name was Inspector Rodney Gibson. Well, I broke his nose with a kick. Mm. They were trying to arrest me for something. You know, it's funny though. I've got to stop there right now. This was Russell Street headquarters, the real main one, and he was the big chief inspector. Believe it or not, my oldest son today, down in Melbourne, is the chief inspector of Russell Street headquarters.
1: That's amazing.
0: It's amazing.
1: That's a redemption story if I've ever heard one, Terry.
0: Amazing, mate. But anyway, you know, all I learned in prison, when I was in prison, was, you know, you sit out there in the first time in prison, and you sit out in the yards, and all they do is talk about how not to get caught on your next robbery or your next arm hold up or whatever. And so you try to learn to become a better criminal. Well, that's what happens. Mm. Well, I got out. I got released from prison. I was still a heroin addict, because you can get heroin inside Pentridge at the time. And I did, and then I got released from it, and I decided, you know what, I'm going to go into, because by this stage, I wasn't doing arm hold up, but now when I got out of jail, I learned how to be an arm hold up.
1: Oh, dear.
0: And I went into, I got a couple of Magnums, 44 Magnum and a 22 Magnum.
1: I'll tell you what, Pastor Terry, let's hold that thought on getting a couple of Magnums, and we'll go to a song. Yeah. And we'll continue that story in just a moment's time. What a cliffhanger for us here on Sunday Morning Together. So we're going to go to this song right now. This is on a completely different tone, and for the glory of God, this is Lord Reign Amen. In Me, and we can definitely testify, Pastor Terry, that he has Amen. Reigned in you by Brenton Brown. This is Sunday Morning Together here on Vision Christian Radio.

0: And that's Travis Ryan and Our King is coming soon. You're listening to Sunday Morning Together here on Vision Christian Radio. And our guest co-host this morning is Pastor Terry Walker from the Tribe of Judah Motorcycle Ministry. And he's going to continue on with his story of his life growing up, a bit of a sordid start to life. And Pastor Terry, we were just on the cliffhanger of you got yourself a couple of Magnum handguns.
1: Yeah, one was a 44 Magnum, the other one was a 22 Magnum, both brand new. And then I decided, you know, I'm just going to arm hold up, robbery, you know, doing banks, small banks, not big banks, small banks. You know, I'd pick them, clue and choose one, maybe chemist shops, breaking and entering, oh my goodness, and setting up big fraud deals. It's when I look back at my life, I'm thinking, how on earth didn't I see all that? I was absolutely blinded, you know, a bit like that Pharaoh, you know, saying tomorrow when he wanted to get rid of things. But anyway, I'd allowed different beliefs and things come into my head. I was an uncontrollable mess at the time. The cops arrested me again, because I can't go into a whole lot because it'll take too long to tell you. But I got arrested again on 9 charges, and this time the barrister that I was talking to told me you're going to do probably 6 years in prison. Wow. With the charges that you've already done. You've already been in a prison, and they're going to set you away. And so I decided, you know, who cares? So just go and do this crazy, because they got let me out on bail. Now, what happened is I decided to go and do this another arm hold up this night, and all my friends, my gangster mates, you might call them, there was a big explosion just up the road in a place called Laylaw, and they'd all gone up to see it, and I was alone by myself that night, and I thought, that's cool, I'll go and do this arm hold up. So I grabbed out of the two guns, I grabbed the 22 Magnum. And these are both brand new guns, brand new bullets, the whole lot. I go out and I held the guy up, you know, I got the mask on and all that sort of junk. And there was a safe there. I knew this place. So I said, undo the safe. The guy was freaking out, but he undone the safe. And then he stood up. The safe door was open. I could see it. He stood up and he froze in fear and he couldn't move.
0: Wow.
1: And I was mad at him. So it's really hard for me to get my brain around this, but I decided to shoot him in the head.
0: Oh.
1: Now, I know, like, it's amazing. When I look back, I think, did this really happen, Terry? But it really did. It's a brand new gun. He was about 6 foot from me and there was a little bench in between us. I could see the safe open. I could see it as plain as day. I got the gun and I pointed it not straight in the middle of his head. I thought I would just shoot the side of his head and he'll probably live. That's what I'm thinking, like, so crazy. I pulled the trigger, and Pastor Tosh will tell you, when I pulled that trigger, the gun misfired. Now, I've got to tell you, before I went out that night, a friend of mine who used to work for me, they're called cat burglars. Yep. He'd been caught and was locked up in jail. He used to work for me, go out and get all gold, bring it back to me, and I'd sell heroin to him. And I'd melt down the gold and all this sort of stuff. But what happened? He got caught. And I said to him, he was out on bail. And when he got out on bail, I said to him, look, I've got to do 6 years in prison soon. How did you go hanging out on six? I said, I've had a little bit of heroin the last time I went to prison, but not as much as I'm on now. Yeah. $800 a day of heroin.
0: Oh, man.
1: And he said, I didn't hang out. I said, what do you mean? He said, June. He had a girlfriend. Her name was June. And June was a Christian. And so he said, June came into the cells where I was locked up and she prayed for me in the name of Jesus. And I didn't hang out, Terry. I didn't hang out. I went, tell June to come and talk to me.
0: Hang out is a euphemism for having withdrawals?
1: Yes, major withdrawals, major. And And, you know, and I'm thinking, what the heck, you know? I said, tell June I want to see her. So June came around just before I went and do this arm hold up. And she said, you want to get out of this, Terry? You're in a lot of trouble. And I said, yeah, mate. And I said, what was that prayer? Or whatever. I don't know. I didn't even say prayer. I said, what was that thing you said over me friend, over your boyfriend? And she said, well, I'm going to tell you a prayer that you can pray. And I said, well, what's that? She said, ask Jesus to show you the way one day at a time. I said, is that it? She said, that's it. I said, so that's the end of it. She said, that's it. God will start showing you. Well, straight after that, I prayed. I said, well, not prayed. I said, God, show me the way one day at a time. Which is the next arm hold up I can do? And he showed me this place.
0: Well, you got to start somewhere, so, Terry.
1: So we went out that night, you know, after she said that, and that's where I came across this guy. He freaked out. He went into frozen fear. I jumped over the little counter, knocked him out with the gun, and I grabbed the cash, thousands of dollars. I ran back out of there, went and had another massive, went around to my dealer, got a lot of big load of heroin, came back home, had a massive hit of heroin, and I was off my face on heroin, and really, but I started to think, why did that brand new gun go off? I'm not thinking about the poor guy. I mean, he went to hospital for about 3 weeks after that, I was told, but I wasn't thinking about him. I was thinking about, why didn't the gun go off? I unlocked the gun, and I seen the bullet was still in there and had been hit by the hammer. You could see it, plain as day. I recocked it, and I went out the backyard, and I went, I'll just try it again. I fired it, the same bullet, and the gun went off.
0: Terry.
1: And straight away then was when my life started to change.
0: Well, with that, let's come back to that in a moment's time. What an incredible testimony of God's intervention right there. Amazing. At the moment, we're going to go to a song as the morning continues now. This is You Are Great by Darlene Check. And you're listening to Sunday Morning Together with Tosh Sturgis and our co-host, Pastor Terry Walker, right here on Vision Christian Radio.

0: And it's Thrive Worship here on Sunday morning together with Pour It Out. I'm Tosh Sturgis, your host, and our guest co-host is Pastor Terry Walker, who's telling us his story of growing up through years of exposure to the criminal world and God intervening before, Pastor Terry, you could shoot someone in the head. Then you take that gun later on, fire the bullet, and it goes off. Pretty amazing. And how did things continue on for you?
1: Well, right at that moment in my backyard in Cheddar Road Reservoir, everything I'm saying now has been on TV, by the way. The ABC stories did 2 half-hour stories on my life over a period of 10 years, and they put it on, on TV and right across Australia. But what happened in that backyard, when that happened, it was, I was around 30 years old, and you got to understand, at that stage, growing up a real rough kid, I can't remember crying as a kid. I probably did. But right there and then, when that gun misfired, it fired the second time when I fired it up, when I got out in the backyard after the robbery, it was like, how can I say it? It was like my whole life. I started to look at me for the first time, and I started to think, you nearly killed someone.
0: Wow.
1: And then I started to cry. And I can honestly, it's the first time I can ever remember crying was that day. I had tears running out my eyes, and I thought, I wonder if there's something in that little prayer I prayed. I still couldn't work it out. So I walked back into my house. There was no one there. It was a dark night. I had one light on in my bedroom, one single light. And I went in there, and I started to think, how do people pray? I've seen it on TV. They get down on their knees beside their bed, and they put their hands together. So I said, I don't understand it, but I'm going to. So I did that, and as I'm still crying, I'm just crying like crazy, and I'm starting to pray that same little prayer she told me, Jesus, show me the way. I'm a bad man. Please show me the way. I don't know what I'm doing. Show me the way one day at a time. And as that took place, it was the only way I can explain this. It was like the room, that one room, turned like crystal clear. That's all I can say. Wow. It was like crystal clear. Now, as I kept praying, it started to brighten up and brighten up. This all happened in a couple of minutes.
0: Wow.
1: And then it became brighter and brighter and brighter until I couldn't see anything in the room. And then I felt the very, very presence of God in that room. I never met him before, never prayed for him apart from that time. But I knew it was the presence of God. Then I heard this voice say to me, Terry Walker, because you've called on my name, I'm going to pull you out of this and seat you in high places. Well, that freaked me out, man. I've never been scared of fighting, never been scared of him. It was a good scare.
0: Yeah.
1: Don't get me wrong. It was a good scare, but it scared me. And I ran out of the brightness of that room, out into the hall. Now, you might remember that I had a massive hit of heroin before this.
0: Right, yes.
1: And as I ran out the room, I knew I was completely sober. As I came out of that bright light, I had heroin in my body. I put my head back in the room as I finished this little tiny bit, and I said, Jesus, please, just, I'll do anything for you. Just don't make me a Bible basher.
0: That's pretty amazing, Terry. That's pretty amazing. And as that happened for you, what was next? I mean, you've obviously had a deliverance in a powerful way. How did you handle that? How did you step forward from that moment? I mean, you've just held someone up. You've been on drugs. You've almost killed a person. And then you've obviously been born again in that moment. How did you go to the next day?
1: Well, I don't know if I was actually born again that night.
0: All I know is this.
1: God done something. He created a miracle. From that day, I had heroin in my body for the last almost 6 years, 5 years it was, five and a half. Say 5 years was complete, and the last part, it was $800 a day in heroin. Now, you've got to understand this. I have never touched heroin since that day. I didn't go through any withdrawals. I didn't go through any pain. I knew when I put my head back into that bright room to say, Jesus, I'll do anything for you, just don't make me a Bible basher. That's exactly what I said, but I sort of think myself, maybe even God laughed at what I said. But anyway, from that moment onwards, I knew there was no heroin in my body. I would never touch it again. And I came off it straight away. And here's the hard part, the funny part, is the police were still busting down my doors. They knew I was doing armed holdups. They knew I was harboring some very bad criminals, two major ones. And they knew that I was buying and selling gold, doing all those sort of things. And they were still wanting to put me away. Now, I'm out on bail of those nine charges. Mm. I'm on bail. And I get up the next morning. Well, what am I going to do, you know?
0: Yeah.
1: What was going on? And I went on the run. 3 years. Because most wanted, especially Victoria, most wanted, criminals at the time. And during that time is when I really found the Lord properly. And I'll talk to you a minute about it, if you like.
0: Amen. Yeah, we'll take a little moment to pause there. We're going to go to a song. This is I've Got a Fire by Pat Barrett. 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

0: That's Andy Hillman with Life Laid Down. You're listening to Sunday Morning Together here on Vision Christian Radio, and our guest co-host this morning is Pastor Terry Walker from the Tribe of Judah Motorcycle Ministry. Pastor Terry has been sharing with us his testimony of what happened for him on his journey of criminal life and then having an encounter with God that changed everything. God finding him in the middle of a very dark moment, but nonetheless, absolutely transforming your life. Pastor Terry, what happened after God revealed himself to you?
1: Well, you know, you've got to understand, I had no idea of the Bible. I went and got myself a living Bible, thinking I'll try and read it. I started right from the go, and it's not the right place to start, really,
0: yeah,
1: when you don't know the Lord properly. So I was just praying. I knew that God had touched me, and even that night, all my gangster mates came home. This is before I got the Bible, of course.
0: Yeah.
1: They came home that night, and they walked in, and they seen me smiling and happy, and they said, and one of my friends, Mocker, his name was, he said, "What's going on, Tez?" I said, "I was just happy, you know,"
0: yeah,
1: and they had not seen me that way, and I said, "Jesus just came in the room and spoke to me."
0: Amen.
1: And I went, "Oh boy, he's had too many fights, you know." But
0: one too many head knocks for this lad, hey?
1: Yeah. But the very next day, of course, the police started coming back. I had three different sorts of squads coming in every second, third day. They would smash down my door, front door, so many front doors that they smashed down. In the end, I put a little note up, "Police, door is unlocked, please come in." And true story, right? And but, you know, I sat there and thought, look, I've got to do 6 years in prison, and God's done something to me. I don't understand what's going on, but I couldn't stop telling everyone about that night, every single person I met. And so I said, "Lord, I'm going to use me old ways, and I'm going to change my license, and I'm going to put it in the system, and my license will be another name and another date of birth."
0: Oh.
1: And I did do that. It was very easy in those days because they didn't have your picture on the license, so it was right. Very easy to change it. And then you get that license, take it up to Queensland, and you walk it in there and say, "Look, I'm a resident from Victoria, I want to change my license up to Queensland." "Oh, yeah," bang, "there's a new license. All rigid edge, good as gold, and in the system." So I knew to do that. So I did do that. I went back on the driving trucks that I used to love, even when it was before I had massage parlors and all that and gangsters junk. I drove big trucks. And so I drove for a man named Tony Pescatore. And that's when, you know, God started to work in my life. I started telling every truck driver, and there's some heavy dudes in those truckies.
0: Yeah, no
1: but
0: kidding.
1: I didn't care. You know, it's like when you get so a touch like that, you I mean, they could put a bullet in my head. It didn't worry me because I thought, I live that life. That don't scare me. You know, God's not going to scare me living his life. I don't care. I don't care about the persecution. So I just went on for the next 3 years. During that time, I tried to read the Bible, like I said before, couldn't work it out. I had different ladies as girlfriends, but I'd always ask them, I'd always say to God, "Send me a lady, Lord. I need someone who believes in God." And so, I'd get to know the lady and I'd say, "You know, do you believe in Jesus?" And they'd go, "No." "Well, you're not the one." So I went through a couple. And then, of course, I met Susie. Hitchhiking across Australia, and I picked her up in the big Kenworth, and I just said to her the very first half hour after we met, it's an incredible story because coming out of a place called West Wyalong, heading towards Brisbane, and I said, "Do you believe in God?" And she said, "Yes." I said, "What do you mean?" She said, "I seen an angel when I was 10 years old."
0: Wow.
1: And I said, "Really? It was a massive big angel. I believe in God." I said, "You're the one." She said, "What do you mean? I'm the one." I said, "You're going to marry me." And that's what happened. But it was a long, long time later. I was a real rough diamond. I had no idea about God. Trying to understand the scriptures, I couldn't work them out. But Sue would read me the Bible as we're driving along, and I'd try and work it all out. And we would sort of do it together. And it was we were together about a year and a half, and that's out on 3 years on the run. A year and a half into that, I walked into a church, Garden City Christian Church it was. Reginald Clement was the man.
0: Yeah,
1: Pastor Reg. He was sharing that day, and I accepted Jesus into my life. And wow. I told him that I was a wanted man down in Melbourne. And I said, should I give myself up? And he said, I don't know, son. He said, I've never met a situation like this. He said, just stay in the church. So for the next year and a half after that, 3 years altogether, I went out on the streets and led prostitutes to the Lord, and I stayed with, and then I realized what God had saved me for was that sort of life, to go and help people like that. And that's what happened.
0: And you know, you were wanted by the law. How did that situation resolve for itself, Terry?
1: Well, in the end, 3 years go by. We got married. Susie and I did everything. I mean, when God would show me a situation in my life that he said was no good, I got rid of it straight away.
0: Mm.
1: And the very last thing that we were living together and not even sleeping together, but the Lord spoke to me and said, don't let your good works be evil spoken of. And I thought, oh, yeah, people outside think we're sleeping together, whatever. So we decided to split up. We split up. We married properly 8 months later. And then we're down the beach this day. This is just on the 3 years on the run. I went down the beach, and I was in the water, and I felt the Spirit of God speak to me and said, Terry, do you trust me? And I said, yes, Lord, I'll trust you. Look what you've done. I've got a little job. I've got this. I've got a nice unit.
0: Mm.
1: We're doing so good. I'm out in the streets helping people get saved, you know, and Susie's got a job. We're so blessed. And on the way home, I felt the Spirit of God speak to me again in the car. Just Spirit, nothing big or anything, just in my spirit. And he said, do you trust me? And I said, Lord, you know I trust you. I'll do anything for you. I got home, and on my coffee table, I had a Bible. My Bible was open.
0: Wow.
1: And I felt the Lord speak to me very strongly, and say, Terry Walker, do you trust me? And I looked up, and I said, Lord, you know I trust you. I'll do anything for you. And I looked down at the Bible, and it was open at Matthew chapter 10, verse 16. And then I heard him say, well, give yourself up to the Melbourne police. And I looked at the Bible and it says, behold, I send you forth as sheep in the midst of wolves.
0: Wow.
1: Be therefore as wise as a serpent, as gentle as a dove. Oh, God wants me to go to jail. I said, is anyone else up there? Only been married 3 months, you know, like it was amazing. And I went to the church, it was about 15 time, told the pastor. All the other pastors said to me, that was the devil. I said, no, sorry. God wants me to do it. I've got to get it fixed up. And so I did. I gave myself up, found a copper, born-again Christian policeman, and he had to get three other policemen in. They arrested me formally. And then they had to send up someone from Melbourne who knew me, and he was my arch-enemy policeman. He hated me like I hated him. He was so glad to come up and arrest me. He was mad at me. He said, how the heck? You know, we've been looking for you for 3 years. But anyway, that man became a very good friend of mine after he had to stay with me, because to get extradited, I had to be extradited from Brisbane because on the case, well, a serious case, and flown back and had to have a policeman that knew me. And so that's why they sent him up.
0: Right.
1: And, you know, it's quite amazing because he became, you know, the Bible says that God can make your, you know, the devil your footstool.
0: Yes, yes.
1: Or, you know, yeah. In the scripture that says that, well, yeah. That's exactly what happened. That man changed his attitude towards me and became a friend and wanted to help me in the end. And I'll go on later if you want me to.
0: Yeah, all glory to God with that, Terry. We'll go to a song right now. And as our Vision family are listening in, just prepare your hearts, because in a few moments' time, Pastor Terry is going to be sharing with us his five-minute sermon called Forgiveness. We're going to go to this song. It is A Love So Amazing by Paul Oakley. You're listening to Sunday Morning Together here on Vision. A love so-